0: come back together and let the entire thing go. It always goes this way. Republican primaries are uncomfortable, and they're treated always as some civil war that will endlessly fret every primary ever. Everyone that has ever happened in my lifetime is going to cause a Republican civil war. The Republican Party will never come back together. It's over this time. Every single time. And every single time, that's wrong. It's overly emotional, ridiculous nonsense, the same way you get overly emotional when you're arguing with your wife. This time tomorrow, it'll all be fine. All right? Now, I will address the people have a lot of questions about the Israel aspect of it and the Massey part. I'll touch on that. Then we're going to move on to some emails, other things. Before we do that, let's do this. Let's save the life of a baby tonight. Abortions have not gone down, they've gone up. That is just so sad to me and so amazing, but it is true. How could that be the case? We have Roe versus Wade overturned, and now we have these laws in red states that are stopping all this. It's not possible for them to go up. The abortion pill is on the move. 60% of abortions now are done in people's homes. That young lady doesn't have to walk down to the abortion clinic in the bad part of town. She does a telehealth meeting, gets something sent to her in the mail, and aborts her baby in her bathroom. Preborn is needed now more than they've ever been needed, giving free ultrasounds to these women so they can hear that heartbeat and choose life. $28 is what that ultrasound costs. Whatever you give to preborn, you can give them $28,000. It's tax deductible. 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Tax deductible. Preborn.com/Jesse. 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We'll be back.
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0: Fantastic Tuesday. I'm going to get to your emails here in a moment. Maybe a little bit more Japan talk. We'll get back to some politics. Let me finish up this very uncomfortable Thomas Massie versus Trump primary talk, which I'm sure is going to have endless emotional, whiny emails, and that's totally fine. Jesse at jessekellyshow.com. There's a lot of discussion about the Israel aspect of this. Israel aspect being this. Israel and pro-Israel Americans have a real problem with Thomas Massie. Thomas Massie very clearly has a very real problem with Israel and pro-Israel Americans. Believe me, it's mutual. The feeling is mutual. What's the genesis of all this? Well, I don't know him personally, so I'm not going to talk about anything that's in his heart or anything like that, but you'll notice this a lot when it comes to libertarian types. Why? A big part of it is libertarians do not like the military spending, and they do not like the involvement in foreign wars, in foreign affairs. That is a real basic thing for libertarians. It's a basic thing for what they believe. If you are an American Zionist or an Israeli Zionist, you are highly invested in America continuing foreign involvement because the American military backing Israel's play is hugely important for Israel. Otherwise, they're a country of 8 million people, and they don't have near the big stick they do if America's behind them. So a guy like Thomas Massie comes out, and he's always saying, why are we getting involved in this? Why are we getting involved in that? Let Israel fight their own war. You get a bunch of Zionists in the United States of America, hardcore Zionist types, and then Israel groups like AIPAC and things like that, that are going to say, well, wait a minute, we have a guy in Congress who's not being a friend to us, so let's throw a bunch of money into this congressional race and try to get somebody who's viewed as an enemy out of the race. That is the basics of how that happened and why that happened. This is not unusual. You see this a lot with libertarian types chafing against pro-Zionist PACs and pro-Zionist big individual donors. This is a state of affairs currently in America. It's going to be a bigger squabble politically for our coalition. It'll be a bigger and bigger squabble going forward as the GOP becomes more and more a non-interventionist party. We've talked before how young people, they don't care about foreign countries. None of them. It's not just Israel. They just don't want to be involved. They don't care about it. As our party tends to drift that way, there's going to be more and more clashing or chafing or whatever way you want to put it between the hardcore pro-Zionist groups and the people who think, I don't know why we're involved. That chafing, that clashing is going to get hotter and hotter and hotter and hotter. And how all that shakes out, only time will tell. But these squabbles are not something that's going to go away. They're going to continue for quite a while. All right, Jesse. I hear Fox News or Fox anchors and TV personalities saying that Iran is stringing us along like they've always done to buy time, rearm, or get concessions. Could it be that America is stringing Iran along to rearm, locate? So it's okay. Says his name is Dave. Well, there's a couple things going on. First, Iran is very clearly, they're using this time to rearm, to get things in from China, from Russia, things that will help them hurt us if we start trying to attack them again. You would expect a nation you're at war with to do such a thing. We are using this time as well to use our intelligence networks to map out things in Iran. Both sides are using the ceasefire to buy time. Now, there's a story out. There's a couple of these stories out there that you should pay attention to. They're worth looking at. We're not going to spend a bunch of time on Iran. I want to get to other stuff. I don't care about it that much. But here's a headline from Breitbart. Four more tankers pass through the Strait of Hormuz bound for Pakistan, China, and India. Wild. How'd that happen? The United States of America, we understand that the Strait of Hormuz, keeping it closed, threatening it, it is Iran's card to play, and to be honest, it's like their only card. It's a big card, don't get me wrong. It's a very big card, but it's like their only card. Now, if your enemy has one card to play, that puts him in a very dangerous situation, because if you end up finding a way to nullify that card, your enemy is out of cards to play. Now, again, the Strait of Hormuz, Iran still has the ability to threaten it. If the American Navy, if our military, if our intelligence networks, and I don't know that this is the case yet, but if they have figured out a way to carve essentially a highway through the Strait of Hormuz where commercial shipping can get through it and get through it without threat, then it will have completely neutered Iran. And that's the kind of thing that is probably keeping Iran at the negotiating table. You can close the Strait of Hormuz for a while. Can you close it indefinitely? Probably not. Let's talk about reimagining things. Next. So many people living with everyday pain think they're just stuck with it. It is what it is. But it doesn't have to be. 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

0: bit more on that in a moment. Before we get to anything else, maybe insurance is on your mind. Maybe you're a business owner and you're a little sick of having to deal with all kinds of insurance people. I need an insurance guy for this policy and an insurance guy for that policy. I got to do an application here, but then I got to do an application there. 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
0: Good news. 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Because throughout American history, high testosterone men thrive in times of chaos and uncertainty. 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Communist big tech companies are trying to destroy American jobs. 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

0: Magnificent Tuesday. Remember, you can email me. I am here. I'm not going anywhere for a bit. Jesse at JesseKellyShow.com. We do have a work thing next month. Oh, well, I'm not going into that right now. 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We have all kinds of stuff. I'm going to get to your emails. We'll touch on everything else, including the stuff I missed. I got all your emails about all that stuff, the primaries, Bill Cassidy. I'm going to get to it in a minute. I just want to finish up this thought just about Memorial Day yesterday, the Democrat disgusting response to it. Remember, I ran for Congress twice and lost twice in Arizona. When you are running for office, any level of office, you need to go meet people. Even people who disagree with you will oftentimes vote for you. If you put a hand in theirs, talk to them like a human being. Let them know you're not the spawn of Satan. You can earn somebody's vote. It's important to go meet people. Part of meeting people oftentimes is knocking on doors. Well, when you're running in a Republican primary, you don't want to knock on Democrat doors. So you get a piece of paper that has the voter registration of every single home. You don't knock on the Democrat doors, you do knock on the Republican doors, and you knock on any independent store who happens to have an American flag flying. Do you know why? Every person running for office, who's ever run for office, who's ever worked for somebody running for office, knows what I'm about to say is true. Do you know why you would knock on the door of a registered independent just because they have an American flag? Because it's not a Democrat. It may not be a Republican, probably somebody disenfranchised, maybe a libertarian, maybe somebody who disagrees with this or that part of the Republican Party. I'm not saying who it is, but I'm saying who it isn't. If they're flying an American flag, they're not a Republican, or they're not a Democrat. Isn't that a terribly sad state of affairs? That's how we have so many of the problems we have in this country, because one of the two major political parties hates the country. I heard a little story today. I'll pass it along to you. Steve Dace is the one who told me this story. Did you know that in the Capitol, Washington, D.C., the Capitol building, that there is a prayer room? Do you know that? There's a room. There are no cameras allowed, no phones allowed, where people, congressmen, can go in there. They do Bible studies. They pray, do things like that. Completely anonymous. Did you know that there are almost no Democrats who attend now? And the ones who do have requested everybody else in the room keep them anonymous. Why would you want to be anonymous? A Democrat going to a prayer room wouldn't have raised anybody's hackles back in 1980. Why would you want to stay anonymous? Because the Democrat voter now is so demonic. If they find out their Democrat representative is actually praying, they might lose an election. That's eye-opening for where we are, isn't it? Now, let's talk about some things. I got plenty of these. Plenty of these. Hey, Jesse, great to have you back. The last couple weeks have been nonstop Iran-Israel war nonsense and made work a nightmare. Sorry. In your absence, there's been a noticeable dearth. That means scarcity or inadequate supply. I know what dearth means. Of discussion of the awesome developments in Republican Senate primaries. I hope you kick off your first normal show with a little celebration covering the boot Louisiana gave Bill Cassidy and the positive signs out of Texas. Yes, here in Texas today, his name is Adam, by the way. Here in Texas today, we have a primary, and obviously we don't know anything yet, but looks like John Cornyn is toast. But let's focus on Bill Cassidy, and let's talk about something awesome, absolutely awesome, country-saving is what is happening right now in the United States of America. First, let's recap what we've been going through. Lots of times people will look at, for instance, a map of the United States of America. a congressional map, a political map of some kind, how this area votes versus that, how that area votes. And they're blown away by how red the map is. Oh, my gosh. Look at that map. Oh, what a red country. Yet, we don't have super red politics. Oh, I know it's more red-leaning right now. Trump, this House, the Senate, it's red-leaning. But have you been blown away by all the hardcore right-wing laws they've been passing for the last year? Oh, they didn't pass really anything? We couldn't even get the SAVE Act passed? How's that humanly possible? We'll focus on just the SAVE Act because it's way bigger than that, but it's the perfect example. We have the House, we have the Senate, we have a Republican president who wants the SAVE Act, would sign the SAVE Act. We have a red country, you're looking at the map, yet no SAVE Act. How's that possible? We'll talk about how that's possible and the incredible things that are happening right now in a moment. 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

0: I told you last night, Mac B. Sog stories, over half of them died, insanely dangerous missions. 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You don't need the overpriced big guys. You need to pick up your phone, dial #250 and say Jesse Kelly and claim unlimited high-speed data for just $34.99. #250, say Jesse Kelly and switch to Pure Talk. 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

0: On a wonderful, wonderful Tuesday. All right, so I'm recapping now because I got so many emails on it. The big Trump versus Thomas Massie primary battle where Massie ended up losing it. But I'm going back to the beginning, the origins of all this and how all this came to be. So I mentioned this whole cut spending fiscal conservatism thing. The national debt is a big deal to me. Spending is a big deal to me. It is not a big deal to the voter. Politicians do not lose their seats because they spend too much money. That is not a thing that happens in the United States of America. If you are a politician, Republican or Democrat in this country, you can lose your seat for a variety of reasons. You know, John Cornyn came out and publicly joined with Democrats on a gun control bill. A Republican senator from God's country, Texas, decided he was going to push for gun control. John Cornyn is going to be a civilian by, like, tomorrow morning. There are things you can't do. But John Cornyn has over two decades in the United States Senate. John Cornyn never came close to losing a primary because he spent too much money. Not one time. Think how many Republican politicians vote for big spending, and Republican primary voters are never tempted to go vote them out of office for it. It does not happen. The American public doesn't care about spending. Now, that brings me to Donald Trump. We'll talk about him first. Donald Trump is not only a businessman, a real estate businessman. So why is that important? It's very important. Guys who do what Donald Trump does, they always take on debt. Always, always, always. That's really the life of a real estate guy. I'm not one of these guys, but I know some of these guys, not to Trump's level, I'm not going to act like that, but I know some of these guys, and they all seem to operate like this. It's really essentially gambling, smart gambling, but it's gambling. Hey, there's a wonderful piece of property here outside of Houston, Texas. It's 20 miles outside of Houston, Texas. I'm looking at this piece of property, and I'm looking at the highway system around it, and I'm looking at this, and I'm looking at that, and I'm the good trees. I got a river nearby. I'm looking at this. I'm a real estate guy, and you know what I say to myself? I could buy this, we'll call it 10,000 acres. I could buy this 10,000 acres. I could buy it, and I could split it up into a massive subdivision. I could spend, make up another random number. I could spend $100 million buying this 10,000 acres, making sure I get all the permitting needed, making sure I get everything done, and then essentially do the land developer thing, sell it off. Hopefully, everyone comes in and buys these little homes in there. And in the end, I spent $100 million. I made $300 million. That's the gamble. Now, I'm a real estate developer. I may have a lot of money, but I don't have $100 million sitting in my checking account. But banks do. So I'm going to go find a lender who will lend me $100 million, which I will then take and spend on my 10,000 acres, and the Lord willing, in the end, I come back and I end up paying it up. Do you understand the game? You understand the game. That is the game Donald Trump has played for his entire life before he ever came down the golden escalator and started running for president. Donald Trump is not a guy like, for instance, I am. What does that mean? I hate debt. I hate debt. It's not that I won't take any of it. You know, I have a mortgage like anybody else. It's not that I won't take any of it, but I don't, there's a reason I don't have a boat or a second home or something. I don't want extra debt. I fear debt. I don't like taking on debt. It's in my nature. Donald Trump's not that guy at all. Donald Trump will take in huge amounts of debt. Personally, hundreds of millions of dollars of debt on a risk that this golf course I'm starting in Scotland, I'm going to take a chance. It's going to pay off. I'm going to start a casino in Atlantic City. I'm just going to invest it. I'm going to take out a big loan. I'm going to gamble. Constantly gambling. Debt for Donald Trump is not a stress. It's how business has always been done in Donald Trump's life. That's how the real estate developer game is. And he's not unique in that. They're all, every real estate guy I've ever known or heard of, they're all that way, because the whole essence of it is, I'm taking a chance. Are people going to show up to this casino if I spend $1 billion? Hopefully, they better, because I took out $1 billion loan, and if they don't, then I'm going to have to go into bankruptcy. Why do you think Donald Trump's declared bankruptcy, what is it, 3 times? It's because he's an idiot? No, he's very smart. That's the game. Sometimes it doesn't work out, right? Donald Trump thinks about debt as something that you do. Debt is part of life. Debt is something you have to take on if you want to make the next big step, if you want to make the next $1 billion, if you want to do this, then debt's going to be part of it. You can't be like me, avoiding debt and be a billionaire. Do you know that? I'll never be a billionaire, ever, because I don't like that game. I don't like, it's just not in my nature. Chris will definitely never be. He could never. Chris, what? We all know you're not taking on that kind of debt. All right. That leads me to Trump and how he thinks about our debt. Hang on. Right now in our communities, women are being pressured to make irreversible decisions in moments of fear and panic. They're being told that abortion is the only option. At Preborn Network Clinics, a woman receives what the abortion industry will never offer. 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She is given a free ultrasound and introduced to the life growing inside of her.
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15: 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Legend says he stalks Griffith Park in Los Angeles and is responsible for dozens of missing persons. 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

0: system is taking steps to reduce food waste in every part of the supply chain.
1: If a farmer's having trouble, they got more product, then we create a secondary market. And by the way, once we get through the secondary product, we're in the purchasing market just like retail. Food banks on average nationally are spending 5 times more purchasing food right now than what they did in 2019. And, you know, that's for several reasons. One is need in the community. Two would also be capacity of the food banks. That post-COVID, our warehouses are bigger. So we have more trucks on the road. So that means that we can distribute more food. So, yeah, we're rescuing at every level, but we're trying to get it at its freshest point, which is obviously coming out of the ground or falling off the tree.
0: You know, the Brown PLD program ultimately benefits farmers, food banks, and families. I'm Megan Grebner with Healthy Living on Brownfield.
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4: Well, it's down to about 58 tonight under clear skies. Winds out of the southeast, 5 to 10 miles per hour. Ample sunshine expected again tomorrow. Highs around 91. Partly cloudy skies tomorrow night. Lows level off around 59. I'm meteorologist Jennifer Wojcicki from News Talk WJAG AM 780 and 105.9 FM. Right now, it's 79 degrees.
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5: News. I'm Sue Guzman. Texas Attorney General Ken Paxton, recently endorsed by President Trump, has defeated GOP primary opponent and incumbent Senator John Cornyn in a Senate runoff Tuesday. He took aim at progressive Democrat James Tallarico, who he will face in November.
6: James Tallarico is a threat to everything we hold dear in this state and in this country.
5: Paxton won with more than 60% of the vote. Anti-ICE protests with prominent state Democrats continuing outside an ICE facility in Newark, New Jersey. Fox's Alexis McAdams.
7: Senator Andy Kim, Congressman Rob Menendez, and Governor Mikey Sherrill say detainees are on a hunger strike over the conditions inside. But DHS says the illegal migrants are eating three meals a day, have clean water, and medical care.
5: One person dead, nine others missing in a chemical tank implosion at a mill in Longview, Washington. 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
9: Lows dip down to about 58 tonight under clear skies. Winds out of the southeast 5 to 10 miles per hour. Ample sunshine expected again tomorrow. Highs around 91. Partly cloudy skies tomorrow night. Lows level off around 59. I'm meteorologist Jennifer Wojcicki for News Talk WJAG AM 780 and 105.9 FM. Right now, it's 79 degrees.
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0: 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I want to salute every one of you in this audience. I'm very honored for you to be there, and I'm very blessed to be doing this. And I know it every day, no matter how many years I do it. We'll do it again tomorrow. God bless. Have a wonderful evening.
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5: An incumbent U.S. Senator, Fox News, I'm Sue Guzman. Incumbent U.S. Senator John Cornyn beat by the latest challenger backed by President Trump tonight, Attorney General Ken Paxton, in a runoff election in Texas, besting him. And we have more from Fox's Brooke Taylor.
6: The Associated Press called this race in favor of Paxton. The room went crazy with people and supporters excited. And Paxton entered with major momentum from the MAGA base, boosted by a late endorsement from President Trump, who called him a, quote, true MAGA warrior. He's now going to run up against Democratic candidate James Tallarico. This is probably one of the most, if not the most woke candidate that Texas has ever seen. And he's even said that the southern border should have a massive welcome mat.
5: Senator Cornyn, who'd been seeking a sixth term, told Fox's Sunday Night in America he votes with the president's agenda 99% of the time. At least one person is dead. Nine others remain unaccounted for after a large chemical tank imploded at a Washington State paper mill. Nine others were injured. Emergency responders are now still working on recovery efforts at Nippon Dynaware Packaging Company in Longview. Well, the protesters are continuing to gather at Delaney Hall ICE detention facility in Newark, New Jersey, concerned about the condition inside, where detainees are staging a hunger strike over alleged poor conditions in medical care inside the facility. White House Border Czar Tom Homan telling Fox's The Ingram Angle his agency spent $1 billion on health care during President Trump's first term.
7: Deaths in custody, they're talking about people being mistreated. Deaths in custody in ICE is a fraction of any state prison or federal facility. A fraction. And we deal with people from third world nations who are in bad shape when we get them.
5: New Jersey Governor Mike Sherrill was denied access to the building. Democrat State Senator Andy Kim wants the facility shut down. 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
3: 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Investing involves risk. Consult a financial advisor before making any investment decision.
0: Kaylee McEnany reacts to the Democrats' autopsy report, giving her reasons why they lost to Trump in 2024.
4: Democrats did not need a rocket scientist. They did not need 200 pages. They just needed a little common sense. Here is a five-point autopsy report. Democrats said men can become women and play in their sports. Democrats allowed 10 million plus illegals into our country. Democrats took inflation from 1.4% to a height of 9.1%. Democrats had a candidate that could barely string a coherent sentence together, and Democrats lied about an ailing, non-functioning commander-in-chief. There, I did that in less than 60 seconds, and I did it for free. The Democrats, though, seem much more focused on Trump. Rather than taking a deep, inward, reflective look at their policies, they wrote a Trump-focused report.
0: For more commentary like this, go to foxnewspodcast.com.
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7: Another Trump pick wins. I'm Ted Lindner, Fox News. Incumbent Texas Senator John Cornyn has lost the Republican nomination to Texas Attorney General Ken Paxton, who received President Trump's coveted endorsement. The senator on Tuesday night saying he'll back Paxton this fall.
8: I've always supported the Republican ticket, and I intend to do so again in this general election.
7: Cornyn conceding the race after Paxton won over 60% of the vote. Attorney General Paxton thanking his supporters, not the least of whom happens to be the leader of the free world.
9: And then there's one person who I think you might know. President Donald J. Trump.
7: Attorney General Paxton will now face Democratic nominee, State Representative and Seminarian James Tallarico. A massive chemical tank holding nearly 1 million gallons of a corrosive liquid imploded and collapsed Tuesday at a Washington paper mill. At least one worker is dead. 9 others are unaccounted for. Emergency responders are still working on recovery efforts in that situation. The investigation is underway. The Justice Department suing the University of California over anti-Semitism. Fox's Tom Graham with more.
10: The DOJ's Civil Rights Division alleges UCLA failed to prevent the anti-Semitic targeting of Jewish students on campus following the October 7, 2023 Hamas attacks in Israel. The lawsuit claims pro-Palestinian protesters were allowed to set up encampments and take control of the school's main quad for several days in 2024. The suit goes on to say Jewish and Israeli students were blocked from classrooms and other buildings, and some were beaten. UCLA has not immediately responded to the accusations. Tom Graham, Fox News.
7: And the Vegas Golden Knights headed back to the Stanley Cup Finals. They completed a sweep Tuesday night of the Colorado Avalanche, winning game 4, 2-1. They now take on the winner of the Canadiens Hurricane Series. Carolina leads that series 2-1. 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
7: Well, SEDCOM says the U.S. launched another lethal kinetic strike on a suspected drug boat transiting the Eastern Pacific. Commander of the U.S. Southern Command, General Francis L. Donovan, says one male narco-terrorist was killed, two others survived. There are demands on both sides for a deal between the U.S. and Iran to succeed, but neither are willing to capitulate to the other. Fox's Peter Ducey has more.
15: The Secretary of State Marco Rubio out there saying the Strait of Hormuz is going to open one way or another. Iran is saying we'll open the Strait if you take $24 billion in frozen Iranian money and unfreeze it. That is according to Iranian state-run media. And that is as the United States is chatting privately with partners in the Gulf about what their next draft peace plan should be.
16: I think there's strong alignment and agreement on what a preliminary draft should look like. But this is, it's either going to be a good deal or there isn't going to be one.
15: There are some Republicans who are very unhappy at the prospect of paying Iran what they want.
7: President Trump says it should be mandatory for Gulf states to join the Abraham Accords as part of any deal. The Pope speaking out about how companies are moving forward with the development of artificial intelligence. Fox Business's Connor Hansen has more on this.
17: Pope Leo is warning the world that AI threatens to normalize an anti-human vision. He believes there needs to be more government oversight and protections for workers it could displace. The Pope called for AI to be disarmed in his encyclical letter, comparing it with his call for the end of nuclear weapons. Only one major AI company joined in at the Vatican. Anthropic co-founder Chris Olah said AI development cannot be left solely to big tech, warning that intense commercial and geopolitical pressures could conflict with companies doing the right thing.
7: The U.S. stock market rose to more all-time highs on Tuesday. The S&P 500 up 45 points. The Dow fell 118. The NASDAQ rose 312. I'm Ted Lindner. This is Fox News.
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20: Clear skies overnight with lows around 58. Winds out of the southeast 5 to 10 miles per hour. High temperatures reach up to 91. Wednesday, bright sunshine. Wednesday night, lows level off around 59. I'm meteorologist Jennifer Wojcicki from News Talk WJAG AM 780 and 105.9 FM. Right now, it's 70 degrees.

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5: A Trump-endorsed candidate. Fox News, I'm Sue Guzman. Incumbent U.S. Senator John Cornyn was defeated by the latest challenger backed by President Trump, Attorney General Ken Paxton, in a runoff election in Texas Tuesday night. More from Fox's Brooke Taylor.
6: The Associated Press called this race in favor of Paxton. The room went crazy with people and supporters excited. And Paxton entered with major momentum from the MAGA base, boosted by a late endorsement from President Trump, who called him a, quote, true MAGA warrior. He's now going to run up against Democratic candidate James Tallarico. This is probably one of the most, if not the most woke candidate that Texas has ever seen. And he's even said that the southern border should have a massive welcome mat.
5: Paxton, the second primary challenger backed by President Trump to knock out an incumbent Republican senator in the past few weeks. At least one person is dead, nine others unaccounted for, after a large chemical tank imploded at a Washington State paper mill, nine others injured at the Nippon Dynawave Packaging Company in Longview. Fire and Rescue Chief Scott Goldstein, holding a briefing Tuesday night, suggesting hopes were dimming for the rescue of those missing, referring to the situation now as a recovery effort. The protests continued at an ICE detention facility in Newark, New Jersey yesterday over concerns about conditions in where detainees were reportedly staging a hunger strike over alleged poor conditions in health care. White House Border Czar Tom Homan telling Fox's The Ingram Angle his agency spent $1 billion on health care there during President Trump's first term.
7: Deaths in custody, they're talking about people being mistreated. Deaths in custody in ICE is a fraction of any state prison or federal facility. A fraction. And we deal with people from third world nations who are in bad shape when we get them.
5: New Jersey Governor Mikey Sherrill was denied access to the building Sunday. 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
5: President Trump set to hold a cabinet meeting Wednesday as the U.S. unleashes defensive strikes in Iran. As his demands for the Strait of Hormuz to be reopened are being met with yet more demands from the other side. More from Fox's Peter Ducey.
16: Iran says it'll do it if $24 billion in frozen funds are unfrozen, according to Iran state-run media. That's a no-go for Republicans like Ted Cruz, complaining if new Iranian leaders are receiving billions of dollars, being able to enrich uranium and develop nuclear weapons, and having effective control over the Strait of Hormuz, then that outcome would be a disastrous mistake. Part of President Trump's preferred deal: make Gulf partners join the Abraham Accords, formally recognizing Israel, as a way to say thanks to the U.S. for dealing with Iran.
5: American farmers hoping a deal between the U.S. and Iran will lead to lower fertilizer prices. Fox Business's Grady Trimble reports.
17: Just like oil, the closure of the Strait of Hormuz has limited fertilizer supply, causing its price to skyrocket. Over the past month, the price of nitrogen-based urea fertilizer has fallen some 27% from its peak, but it's still nearly 10% higher than a year ago. A survey last month by the American Farm Bureau Federation found the vast majority of farmers can't afford the fertilizer they need to get through this planting season. The Agriculture Department is taking steps to try to mitigate higher prices, like waiving the Jones Act, loosening import restrictions, and meeting with companies.
5: The American Farm Bureau Federation says farm diesel prices have risen 46% since February. CENTCOM says the United States launched another lethal kinetic strike on a suspected drug boat transiting the Eastern Pacific. Commander of U.S. Southern Command, General Francis L. Donovan, says one male narco-terrorist was killed and two survived. The U.S. has conducted at least 58 strikes on suspected drug vessels, killing at least 194 people. I'm Sue Guzman. This is Fox News.
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19: Lows level off around 58 overnight under clear skies, south winds around 5 miles per hour. Ample sunshine expected again Wednesday. High temperatures reach up to 90. Mainly clear skies Wednesday night, 60. I'm meteorologist Jennifer Wojcicki for News Talk WJAG AM 780 and 105.9 FM. Right now, it's 71 degrees.

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4: Stage for November in Texas. I'm Ted Lindner, Fox News. Incoming Texas Senator John Cornyn is out as he loses the Republican nomination to Texas Attorney General Ken Paxton, who received President Trump's coveted endorsement. The senator says he'll back Paxton this November.
5: I've always supported the Republican ticket, and I intend to do so again in this general election.
4: Paxton winning over 60% of the vote. Attorney General Paxton thanking his supporters, not the least of whom was happens to be the leader of the free world.
6: And then there's one person who I think you might know. President Donald J. Trump.
4: Attorney General Paxton will now face Democratic nominee, State Representative and Seminarian James Tallarico. A massive chemical tank holding nearly a million gallons of a corrosive liquid imploded and collapsed Tuesday at a Washington paper mill, killing at least one worker, leaving nine others unaccounted for. Nine other people injured in the spill. Emergency responders still working on recovery efforts, and an investigation is underway. The Justice Department suing the University of California over anti-Semitism. More details on this from Fox's Tom Graham.
7: The DOJ's Civil Rights Division alleges UCLA failed to prevent the anti-Semitic targeting of Jewish students on campus following the October 7, 2023 Hamas attacks in Israel. The lawsuit claims pro-Palestinian protesters were allowed to set up encampments and take control of the school's main quad for several days in 2024. The suit goes on to say Jewish and Israeli students were blocked from classrooms and other buildings, and some were beaten. UCLA has not immediately responded to the accusations. Tom Graham, Fox News.
4: And the Vegas Golden Knights headed back to the Stanley Cup Finals. They completed a sweep on Tuesday of the Colorado Avalanche, winning game 4-2-1. They'll now take on the winner of the Canadiens Hurricanes series. 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
4: CENTCOM says the U.S. launched another lethal kinetic strike on a suspected drug boat transiting the Eastern Pacific. Commander of the U.S. Southern Command, General Francis L. Donovan, saying one male narco-terrorist was killed, two others survived. There are demands on both sides for a deal between the U.S. and Iran to succeed, but neither willing to capitulate to the other. More details on this from Fox's Peter Ducey.
10: The Secretary of State Marco Rubio out there saying the Strait of Hormuz is going to open one way or another. Iran is saying, we'll open the strait if you take $24 billion in frozen Iranian money and unfreeze it. That is according to Iranian state-run media. And that is as the United States is chatting privately with partners in the Gulf about what their next draft peace plan should be.
11: I think there's strong alignment and agreement on what a preliminary draft should look like. But this is, it's either going to be a good deal or there isn't going to be one.
10: There are some Republicans who are very unhappy at the prospect of paying Iran what they want.
4: President Trump says that it should be mandatory for Gulf states to join the Abraham Accords as part of any deal. A national coffee chain is given back today by donating a portion of its iced coffee sales to help kids. Fox's Tanya J. Powers with more.
12: Grabbing your iced coffee at Dunkin' today means you'll also be supporting a nonprofit, bringing joy to kids battling hunger or illness. $1 for every iced coffee and cold brew sold at participating Dunkin' locations across the country will be donated to the Dunkin' Joy in Childhood Foundation. Dunkin' says the money raised will benefit pediatric health and hunger relief groups. Last year, Dunkin's Iced Coffee Day generated more than $2 million to support its initiatives, including Dunkin' Connecting Joy, Dunkin' Prom, and Dogs for Joy. Dunkin's Joy in Childhood Foundation was founded in 2006, and since then has generated more than $70 million to hundreds of local and national charities. Tanya J. Powers, Fox News.
4: And I'm Ted Lindner. 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
17: Lows level off around 58 overnight under clear skies, south winds around 5 miles per hour. Ample sunshine expected again Wednesday. High temperatures reach up to 90. Mainly clear skies Wednesday night, 60. I'm meteorologist Jennifer Wojcicki for News Talk WJAG AM 780 and 105.9 FM. Currently, it's 69 degrees.

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7: Another incumbent ousted by a Trump-backed candidate. Fox News, I'm Sue Guzman. Incumbent U.S. Senator John Cornyn was defeated by the latest challenger backed by President Trump, Attorney General Ken Paxton, in a runoff election in Texas Tuesday. Details from Fox's Brooke Taylor.
8: The Associated Press called this race in favor of Paxton. The room went crazy with people and supporters excited. And Paxton entered with major momentum from the MAGA base, boosted by a late endorsement from President Trump, who called him a, quote, true MAGA warrior. He's now going to run up against Democratic candidate James Tallarico. This is probably one of the most, if not the most woke candidate that Texas has ever seen. And he's even said that the southern border should have a massive welcome mat.
7: Paxton, the second primary challenger backed by President Trump to oust an incumbent Republican. Congressman Thomas Massie lost to a Trump-backed challenger in Kentucky last week. President Trump is set to hold a cabinet meeting today as the U.S. unleashes defensive strikes in Iran.
9: Today's cabinet meeting comes as a tentative peace deal is negotiated to end the war with Iran. The president has warned attacks on Iran could resume if an agreement ending Iran's nuclear program is not reached. A White House official tells the Washington Post President Trump and his team will also discuss the economy and the anti-fraud task force. President Trump had planned to hold this cabinet meeting at Camp David, the presidential retreat in rural Maryland, but scrapped those plans because of the possibility of inclement weather here. At the White House, Jared Halpern, Fox News.
7: Former U.S. Attorney General Pam Bondi reportedly diagnosed with thyroid cancer weeks after being fired from the Trump administration earlier this year. The wife of Trump advisor Stephen Miller making the announcement on social media that the 60-year-old Bondi underwent treatment for the cancer and is recovering. 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
6: 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Just click listen, then swipe right and hear the latest news updates on your time. 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
7: Iran promising retaliation after new U.S. strikes. Fox's Ashley Webster has more from Tel Aviv.
13: U.S. Central Command says those strikes on Iranian missile launching sites were purely defensive to protect U.S. troops, but Iran is calling it an aggressive and blatant violation of the ceasefire. Iran's foreign ministry, meantime, added that it will leave no act of aggression unanswered, but did not elaborate, while the country's supreme leader says, quote, America will no longer have a safe haven in the Middle East. And of course, the Strait of Hormuz remains closed, the price of oil remains higher, and the global economy remains in limbo.
7: President Trump says peace deal negotiations have been proceeding nicely. At least one person is dead, nine others unaccounted for, after a large chemical tank imploded at the Nippon Dynaware Packing Company in Longview, Washington. Nine others injured. Fire Department Battalion Chief Matt Amos offering little hope that the nine missing will be found alive.
14: The recovery operations, they remain focused on safely accessing all affected areas of the facility, recovering victims, and supporting impacted families while ensuring responder safety. Due to the instability of the site, some areas remain inaccessible at this time.
7: Washington Governor Bob Ferguson says the National Guard will assist local officials later today with the recovery efforts and also to monitor air quality. Officials in Southern California have lifted the final evacuation order for residents who live near a damaged chemical tank, allowing 16,000 residents to return home. Crisis began Thursday when a crack formed in the tank, sparking concerns that an implosion would be imminent. Officials lifted the final orders Tuesday night as the temperature on the tank remained stable for 4 hours without intervention from sprinklers. I'm Sue Gustin. This is Fox News.
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6: Now, WJAG Skywatch weather from Weatherology.
15: Lows level off around 58 overnight under clear skies, south winds around 5 miles per hour. Ample sunshine expected again Wednesday. High temperatures reach up to 90. Mainly clear skies Wednesday night, 60. I'm meteorologist Jennifer Wojcicki for News Talk WJAG AM 780 and 105.9 FM. Right now, it's 59 degrees.

My name is Emma. I am 13 years old. 6 years ago, I was injured in a car accident that left me paralyzed from the waist down. Once I completed rehab, my mom applied for a canine companion service dog. Last January, I finally got to meet my service dog, Marcia, who quickly developed a very strong bond. Together, we go to my horseback riding lessons, school band practice, swim meets, and archery classes.

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7: Lows level off around 58 overnight under clear skies. Winds out of the south around 5 miles per hour. Lots of sunshine outside again Wednesday. Daytime highs approaching 90. Mainly clear Wednesday night. Lows level off around 60. I'm meteorologist Jennifer Wojcicki for News Talk WJAG AM 780 and 105.9 FM. Right now, 67.

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5: 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No illnesses have been reported in connection with the product. 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
9: The student now goes to college to proclaim rather than to learn. The lessons of the past are ignored and obliterated in a contemporary antagonism known as the generation gap.
10: You just go through a phase of wanting to be up there, you know, in the limelight. But I'm going through a phase now where I don't want to be in the limelight.
11: Ali comes out to meet Frazier, but Frazier starts to retreat. If Frazier goes back an inch farther, he'll wind up in a ringside seat. Ali swings with the left, Ali swings with the right. Look at the kids carry the fight.
12: Everybody just gathered around, organized. And it was orderly. No kids were out of hand. They just wanted to talk. 2 seconds, throwing tear gas, and the kids were picking up and throwing them back at the cops. And they chased the kids over the hill. The cops were boxing. There was kids all around them. All of a sudden, cops got trigger happy and shot kids.
13: News as it happened. News as it happened.
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14: News. I'm Sue Guzman. Texas Senator John Cornyn's 23-year run comes to an end after losing to Texas Attorney General Ken Paxton in a primary runoff election. Comes after President Trump endorsed Paxton last week, calling him a true MAGA warrior. Paxton acknowledged him last night.
15: And then there's one person I think you might know. President Donald J. Trump.
14: President Trump will meet with his cabinet today. The conflict with Iran expected to be a major topic. Fox's Ashley Webster.
16: U.S. Central Command saying that they launched these so-called defensive strikes to protect U.S. troops from Iranian forces. Later in the day, CENTCOM gave out a statement with more explanation saying, quote, targets included missile launch sites and Iranian boats.
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0: is America in the Morning from Westwood One. Coming up this half hour.
1: The results are in a high-profile runoff election in Texas. I'm Clayton Neville.
2: President Trump insists a peace deal is close with Iran. Ed Donahue, Washington.
3: Crews continue monitoring a potentially dangerous toxic chemical situation in Southern California. I'm Jim Roop.
4: South Carolina's Senate has rejected President Donald Trump's push to redraw the state's congressional districts. I'm Lisa Dwyer.
5: J.D. Vance hosts state attorney generals pushing a federal-state effort to crack down on fraud. I'm Sue Aller.
6: Stephen Colbert is still causing buzz after his final show at CBS. I'm Kevin Carr.
0: Back after these messages.
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0: deaths in 2022. 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
3: Bill Cassidy, Thomas Massey, now John Cornyn.
4: I'm Dave Anthony, Fox News, a third Republican lawmaker primaried out by a Trump-backed challenger in 10 days.
5: I trust the voters of Texas, and they've made their decision, and I must respect it.
4: Senator John Cornyn lost the Republican primary runoff in Texas by almost 28 points a week after the president endorsed Ken Paxton, the state attorney general.
6: Texas will be the radical left's number one priority. But there's one thing I know about Texans, is that we're not going to let them take it.
4: Paxton will face Democrat James Tallarico in November. In Democrat runoffs in Texas, Congressman Al Green lost in a redrawn House district to fellow Congressman Christian Menefee. Green's a longtime Trump critic who was removed from the State of the Union address for protesting the president's speech.
7: And controversial Democratic candidate Maureen Galindo lost her primary runoff to Johnny Garcia in the 35th Congressional District. Galindo was accused of anti-Semitism for floating a plan to imprison, quote, American Zionists at an ICE detention center.
4: Fox's Madeline Rivera. President Trump will gather with his cabinet later this morning as the negotiations continue trying to work out a deal to end the Iran conflict as Israel keeps going after Iran-backed militants, killing the leader of Hamas's armed wing in Gaza days after killing his predecessor, as Israeli forces also keep targeting Hezbollah in Lebanon.
8: Iran hopes the broader ceasefire will undermine the current efforts between Israel and Lebanon aimed at weakening Hezbollah. Overnight, the IDF launched a series of airstrikes in southern Lebanon as ground forces are advancing deeper into Hezbollah territory.
4: As Fox's Trey Yingston, Tel Aviv, nine people still unaccounted for at a Washington State paper mill where a giant chemical tank imploded, sending corrosive liquid gushing.
9: Due to the instability of the site, some areas remain inaccessible at this time.
4: Longview Fire Battalion Captain Matt Amos, in addition to the nine missing, one person killed, nine injured. 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
11: Now, this 25th anniversary of 9/11, the Tunnel to Towers Foundation remains committed to honoring the heroes shaped by that day. Heroes like NYPD Detective Victor Vargas, a U.S. Air Force veteran who died from pancreatic cancer after serving in the World Trade Center recovery efforts. Tunnel to Towers honored Detective Vargas by paying off the family's mortgage. 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
12: From the WJAG and Norfolk Daily News Newsroom, I'm Paul Hughes. The U.S. Constitution's power of the purse grants Congress the sole authority to tax, borrow, and direct the spending of federal funds. During a town hall last night at the Johnny Carson Theater in Norfolk, a questioner asked Nebraska 1st District Congressman Mike Flood when Congress was going to take back the power of the purse. Flood answered that Congress has never given away the power of the purse.
13: My first town hall last year was in Columbus, and as you'll recall at the time, Doge was the very big issue. Elon Musk and the federal budget that was submitted by President Trump from the OMB. And as you recall, we had several folks that were very unhappy about proposed cuts to the NIH, the National Institutes of Health, cancer research funding, general research to universities. And I want you to know that in January of this year, we passed 11 of the 12 appropriations bills on a bipartisan basis, and we did restore that money.
12: Flood added that the NIH, cancer research, and ag research were all funded. That's news from the WJAG and Norfolk Daily News Newsroom. For that story and more, go to WJAG.com.
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14: WJAG. Hey, And good morning, Northeast Nebraska. Welcome into the new WJG Morning News. And yesterday was kind of a Monday, Tuesday, wasn't it? After that holiday weekend. So I hope you survived it. Weather on the warm side, it's still going to stay on the warm side here for a few more days. Gosh, we're about 10 degrees above normal for this time of the year. That's not good. That's not good. We need some rain here and there, and maybe a slight chance of it here coming into this weekend. We'll check that out coming up momentarily. The Brownfield Ag headline news this morning, and we'll review your final commodity and livestock report yesterday so you can make better decisions today. And on the way, how about this? A Nebraska eighth grader has advanced in the Scripps National Spelling Bee going on this week. The Knights are off to the NHL Finals, and the Thunder one step closer. All that coming up here in the first few minutes of the WJAG Morning News. We are glad you're here.
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14: All right, gang, sunny skies today, calm winds. It's going to be a little toasty again up near 90, and a southeasterly wind at about 5 to 10 miles an hour. While I'm doing that here, I'm going to click refresh on a couple of tabs on my computer here just to prepare. 59 the overnight low tonight, a 0% chance of any precip here until Thursday night. Then it's going to be a very slight one, and then about a 1-in-4 shot for rain on Friday and Friday night. Saturday a 30-35% chance for rain, and then Sunday about a 1-in-4 chance. So they're there, not great chances though. 89 for the high tomorrow on Thursday, 59 Thursday night, 84 Friday. There's a chance for those scattered thunderstorms later on Friday, but again, about a 25% chance. 59 Friday night, 82 on Saturday, 57 Saturday night, 82 on Sunday, 84 on Monday, and 83 on Tuesday, the way they say. So it's not too bad. Close to normal, just slightly above. 90 our high yesterday, 61 our low. Our rainfall here in Norfolk proper, 6.9 inches since the 1st of January. We are almost 2 inches below normal, an inch 95 below normal for this time of year. 20 to 28 mile an hour winds out of the south yesterday. Gusty. I talked to somebody. I called a person up yesterday. They were literally on a roof hanging rafters, and he sounded like he was hanging on for his life. I'm like, dude, what are you doing that in a windy situation like it was yesterday? He said, yep, it's not fun. Anyway, we hung up. 77 is a normal high, 52 a normal low, 97 the record high for today in 2018, and 33 the record low in 1992. Sun up at 5:59 this morning here, so the sun's been up 8 minutes already. Same for tomorrow morning, and then setting at 8:55 tonight, 8:56 tomorrow night. Temperatures across the state, 52. That is the chilly spot this morning, and I'm looking for it on the map here to find out where exactly it is. Okay, right out there in the middle of the state, Thedford at 52, and the warmest spot in the state is 64, and that looks to be in Chadron this morning. 61 in Wayne, 59 in O'Neill, 55 in Albion, 57 in Columbus, and here in Norfolk. It's a beautiful day in the neighborhood. 57 degrees waking us up here at 6:07. Always online at WJG.com, your Brownfield Ag headline news. That's coming up next.
15: WJG is offering two great trips this August. August 5th through the 9th, we're off to the rolling hills of Kentucky to visit the awe-inspiring Noah's Ark. 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Trip also includes a stop at the Cathedral Basilica in St. Louis, home of the largest mosaic collection in the world. 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The second August trip is Monday, August 31st to the Nebraska State Fair. 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
16: Hello, I'm Kellen Havikin with the latest ag headlines on Brownfield. The Nebraska Department of Agriculture says Thyleria has been detected in cattle herds across the state. NDA says imported cattle recently tested positive for the disease, but the Asian longhorned tick, the carrier responsible for spreading the parasite, has not yet been confirmed in the Cornhusker state. Northeast Nebraska farmer Quentin Keneally says much-needed moisture will help improve drought conditions.
17: We're getting just enough in there to keep us by and sit and let the pivot sit for a little bit, but looks like we're had our kind of lost our rain chance this week, so could be back to irrigating here in the next week or two.
16: The USDA says 92% of the corn crop is in, 91% of soybeans have planted, and pasture and range conditions are 79% poor to very poor. And across the country, 86% of U.S. corn has been planted with 79% of soybeans in the ground. I'm Kellen Habikin for Brownfield. 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
14: All right, gang. Well, here's a dose of truth here at 11 after 6 o'clock with 57 degrees here in downtown Norfolk. What a gorgeous day. It is the 27th of May, and today in history, back in 1930, the 1,046-feet-tall Chrysler Building in New York, the tallest man-made structure at that time, opened to the public. I think I watched a documentary on that building at one point. You know, there was kind of a little arms race going on in New York City about who could put up the tallest building. Of course, you already had the Empire State Building being built at about that same time. And what I understand about the Chrysler Building is everybody thought they knew about how tall the Chrysler Building was going to be. And what they didn't know was that down inside of the building, just under what would ultimately become that dome pointy top, they were building that dome pointy top down inside of the building under secrecy. And then just when everybody thought the building was almost complete, they pushed the thing up and then placed it on the top, which made it taller than the Empire State Building. Yeah, pretty cool. And on this day in 1937, the Golden Gate Bridge connecting San Francisco and Marin County, California, opened to the public. And I believe it was Franklin Delano Roosevelt, who was president at the time. He actually threw a switch that turned on a traffic signal or something like that. Yeah, so there you go, a couple of things in history. And in just a little bit here, get your coffee going because we'll come back with what's brewing today, including, yeah, a young lady from Omaha, elementary school student. She has gotten through the first round of the Scripps National Spelling Bee going on. So we'll talk about that. Paul Hughes in the news this morning here. Mike Flood hosts a town hall. And an ag economist says USMCA could shape North American trade. These stories and more coming up on News Talk WJAG 613.
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0: Soybeans and corn were down. Cattle were mixed. Hogs were mostly lower. Hello, I'm Megan Grebner with your commodity market update on Brownfield. When it comes to short stature corn, it all started with Stein. For decades, they've been focused on unique hybrids that deliver top yields. Stein invented short stature corn, then perfected it. Stein has yield. Soybeans were lower on fund and technical selling. Soybean meal was also lower to start the week. The market was expecting another jump in planting pace ahead of the USDA's crop progress and planting update. July beans were down 10.5 at 11.86. August beans down a dime at 11.85. Corn was lower on fund and technical selling. The market was monitoring planting progress and weather conditions around the Midwest. The trade has also been watching what's been happening between the U.S. and Iran as it relates to peace talks. July corn was down 5.75 at 4.57.5. September corn down 5.5 at 4.64.25. The wheat complex was mixed on spread trade. U.S. wheat prices keep the crop at a competitive disadvantage globally. The market continues to watch rain chances in drought-stricken portions of wheat country. July wheat in Chicago was down 10.75 at 6.35.5. September wheat was down 11 at 6.48.25. In Kansas City, July wheat was down 5.75 at 6.76.25. And in Minneapolis, July wheat was up 2.25 at 6.91.75. Live and feeder cattle were mixed on spread trade. Show lists for the week are mixed, higher in Nebraska and Colorado, but lower in Kansas and Texas. June live down $1.07 at 248.22. August live down 45 at 239.15. August feeders were down 40 at 349.45. Hogs were mixed, mostly lower amid ongoing demand uncertainties. June lean hogs up 37 at 96.12. July lean hogs down 27 at $100.12. I'll have a look at closing cash numbers on Brownfield coming up.
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0: 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Bids and asking prices didn't surface. Show lists are mixed, higher in Nebraska and Colorado, but lower in Kansas and Texas. Significant trade volumes likely going to hold out until sometime late in the week. Box beef closed sharply higher with strong demand for light offerings. Choice up 263 at 392.90. Select was 530 higher at 390.30. Estimated cattle slaughter was 111,000 head. Cash hog prices were not reported Tuesday due to confidentiality. There was a very light negotiated run. Processors weren't as aggressive in their procurement efforts. The five-day rolling average for barrows and gilts at the National Daily Direct was 93.57. It was 94.11 for the Iowa, Minnesota, and 93.85 for the Western Corn Belt. Pork values were sharply higher, up 259 at 98.85. Bellies, butts, picnics, and hams were all solidly higher. And estimated hog slaughter was 468,000 head. I'm Megan Grebner for Brownfield.
25: The fourth pillar, holding those elected accountable.
14: All right, there we go. 6:19 of the new WJT Morning News. Okay, hey, ladies, how about this? How about this? Research shows that women experience more pain in their lifetime than men. And they say the study didn't even factor them having to listen to a man describe his fantasy football team. Yeah. I hear that. All right, welcome back in. Here is what's brewing this morning, and if you've been up already like I have, you know some of these results from these primary elections last night. And a face-off that could define the future of the Senate has ended with a defeat for Senator John Cornyn of Texas at the hands of Texas Attorney General Ken Paxton, who benefited from a late endorsement by President Donald Trump. The AP called the race for Paxton about 8 o'clock last night in the May 26th election that caps off the most expensive Senate primary in history. Now, Cornyn's ouster marks the latest Republican to be defeated by a Trump-backed primary challenger following Representative Thomas Massey, a Republican from Kentucky, Senator Bill Cassidy, a Republican from Louisiana, and several other and several Indiana state senators in recent weeks. With 83% of the vote counted, Paxton led Cornyn by more than 28 points, a blowout against one of the most powerful Republicans in the Senate. I think it's almost impossible to overstate how huge this is. Paxton will face Democratic candidate Texas State Representative James Tallarico in November. Paxton celebrated at an election night event in Plano, Texas, describing Trump's endorsement as the most powerful force in politics. He also thanked Cornyn, saying he has worked diligently for years to help Texas. In the March 3rd Republican Senate primary election, Cornyn bested Paxton. Representative Weasley Hunt, Republican from Texas, and other candidates in that contest, he emerged with less than 50% of the vote, triggering a runoff, and that's what we had yesterday. So lots of money in that race, but you've got a lot of sitting Republicans who are getting tossed. And don't think for 1 minute that other sitting Republicans aren't paying attention to this. Now, while Dan Osborne is not going to get the endorsement of Donald Trump, many think, and I would be one of them, I still don't know if I believe these polls that show it a close race between he and Senator Pete Ricketts. But you can bet Pete Ricketts is not going to take that for granted, and he will pay attention to that. So I don't know if it's another throw the bums out movement or what it is, but people, obviously, I think those of us who vote, we're starting to study this a little closer. And I think we're starting to realize that there have been a lot of Republicans sitting on their collective arses for years, not fighting hard enough for faith, values, and conservatism. So we'll see as this rolls on. All right, so that's one of the things brewing this morning. A chemical tank exploded at a pulp and paper mill in Washington yesterday, killing at least one worker and leaving several others missing or injured. And South Carolina rejected President Trump's call to redraw the congressional map to make it more favorable to Republicans ahead of the midterms this fall, while a federal court blocked Alabama from doing the same. And maybe South Carolina looked at that and said, okay, we'll just move on, leave this alone. You know, that's only supposed to be done every 10 years. And one can make the argument that the Republicans started all of this with the redrawing of the map in Texas, as legal as it was. But it stirred up a hornet's nest. There's no two ways about it. Speaking of hornets, let's talk about bees, as in the spelling bee. We talked yesterday about how yesterday was the first day of the Scripps National Spelling Bee. And Omaha 8th grader Sarah Fernandez advanced to the final preliminary round. She's 14 years old, and she correctly spelled prion. Prion. P-R-I-O-N. Prion. And identified the correct definition of proprietary as she took the stage on Tuesday. She then advanced to the spelling and vocabulary test that would decide which spellers qualified for Wednesday's quarterfinals. Of the 247 spellers who qualified for the Scripps B, 167 advanced to the written test. The quarter and semifinal rounds of the B will be held on Wednesday, followed by the finals on Thursday. Now, Sarah, who attended St. Stephen the Martyr Catholic School, reached the National B by winning the Omaha Sports Commission's Regional Spelling Bee back in March. This is her third time competing in the National B after making it to the semifinal round in 2024 and the finals in 2023. This girl can spell. As an eighth grader, this is her last shot. This is the last time she'll be eligible to compete. She'll be a freshman at Duchenne Academy in the fall. As her Scripps bio notes, she is also a piano prodigy who once performed at Carnegie Hall at the age of 10. Oh, I bet Dad is proud. Oh, gotta love that. All right, Paul Hughes in the newsroom this morning. A Republican nominee for the second congressional seat misses the filing deadline for personal financial disclosures. And the Great American Comedy Festival expands to a fourth night. These stories and more up ahead with Paul Hughes in the news on News Talk WJEG. That's ahead in about 5 minutes. We'll check in with sports next.
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14: 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Include the name of your group or organization and contact person, address, telephone number, fax, and email if applicable. All those requesting such information will be contacted regarding any full-time job openings. 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New patients and emergencies are always welcome to at Family and Cosmetic Dentistry. Okay, Shai Gilgeous-Alexander scored 32. Alex Caruso led another strong bench effort with 22, and the Oklahoma City Thunder moved one win away from a return trip to the NBA Finals by beating the San Antonio Spurs 127-114 on Tuesday night. Jared McCain getting the call with Jalen Williams and A.J. Mitchell, both sidelined, scored 20 in his first playoff start for the defending NBA champion Thunder, who lead the Western Conference Finals now 3-2. And it is off to the NHL Finals, the Stanley Cup Finals. Braden McNabb hit Mark Stone in stride with a lob pass in the first period for a highlight reel of a play. But it was the gritty work of the Golden Knights defense that ultimately put Vegas in the Stanley Cup Final. The Golden Knights limited the Avalanche's high-powered offense all series and then suffocated it Tuesday night. That defense, aided by goals from Stone and Cole Smith, led to a 2-1 victory and an unthinkable sweep of Colorado for the Knights' third final in 9 seasons. How about that? Now, let's go to Major League Baseball, where the Kansas City Royals officially stink on ice. Or in this case, stink on grass. Now, I'm just speaking as a Royals fan right now. I'm getting a little impatient here. Not a little. I'm a lot impatient. The kind of losing that is going on in Kansas City is striking. It is something that the organization certainly didn't count on as they were heading into a season in which they were going to announce this sterling new stadium in downtown Kansas City. Why would you build a billion-dollar stadium for a team that loses 100 games a year? Last night, they were throttled by the Yankees 15-1. It was not a game from the start, and that is the Royals' 13th consecutive loss to the New York Yankees. Whew, man. My problem about this is, where is the accountability? Where is the account? Anyway, I'll save my powder for Paul. He's coming up here. We'll talk about this. Well, maybe Paul and I will have a little group discussion about this therapy session, if you will, for Royals fans. I think we all need therapy, don't we? All right, elsewhere, Nationals over the Guardians 6-3, O's over the Rays 6-1, Cubs lose again, Pirates over the Cubs 12-1. Man, the Cubs, they officially stink on ice as well. Angels over the Tigers 10-6, Braves over the Sox, Red Sox that is, 7-6, Jays over the Marlins 8-1, Reds over the Mets 7-2, Brewers over the Cardinals 6-0, Twins over the White Sox, I should say, 5-3, Rangers over the Astros 10-7, Phillies over the Padres 4-3, Mariners over the A's 4-1, D-backs over the Giants 7-5, and the Dodgers, oh man, these guys, do they hit the ball? They went over the Rockies 15-6, and there you go. That is a look at sports this morning here on News Talk WJG. And the Nebraska baseball team has opted to play the first game of the regional on Friday. Apparently, if you're the host team, you get to decide when you're going to play your first game. If you're going to play the first game in the afternoon or the primetime game at night, the Huskers went with the first game. And why? Well, I think it's all pretty good thinking by Will Bolt, and we'll talk about that coming up. It is 6:30 now as we check in with Fox Radio News.
3: Fox News, I'm CJ Papa. Red wave for Texas Attorney General Ken Paxton, backed by President Trump, trouncing four-term incumbent Senator John Cornyn in the Republican Senate runoff.
5: Paxton easily defeated Cornyn in the GOP runoff, 63-36%, another sign of the president's power over the GOP. President Trump had criticized Cornyn for not siding with him on some issues like ending the filibuster and the Save America Act. So Cornyn is promising to support the Republican ballot.
3: Fox's Madeline Rivera, President Trump signed the potential for bad weather moves a critical cabinet meeting from the president's country retreat at Camp David to the White House. The cabinet will discuss the next steps in the war with Iran, and the U.S. military attacks another suspected drug trafficking vessel in the eastern Pacific. Central Command reports one man was killed, two others survived. 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
14: News you can rely on from people you can trust. And now back to the News Talk WJG and Norfolk Daily News newsroom as we say good morning to Paul Hughes.
12: Good morning, Jeff. Good morning, everyone. Brinker Harding, the Republican nominee in Nebraska's 2nd Congressional District, missed the deadline to file both of his required personal financial disclosures to run for Congress, one of which was due last August. In a statement to the Nebraska Public Media News, Harding described the late filing as a simple oversight that his team was working to correct. Because he entered the race on July 1, 2025, Harding's first disclosure was due a month later on August 1st. He had not filed that first disclosure by late last week, or the second disclosure, which was due May 15th. He also had not filed for an extension. Under the Ethics in Government Act, an individual who knowingly and willingly fails to file a personal financial disclosure can be subject to a civil penalty of up to $11,000. The Humphrey Knights of Columbus Council 1794 has made a $50,000 gift to the St. Francis Elementary Building Project in memory of longtime member Ralph Albrecht. The Knights also made an additional five-year pledge of $50,000, bringing their total support to $100,000. Albrecht, who died in 1994, remembered the local Knights of Columbus Council through a bequest with the hope that the funds would one day benefit the students of Humphrey St. Francis. That's news from the WJAG and Norfolk Daily News newsroom. For those stories and more, go to WJAG.com.
14: So the Brinker Harding story, I don't know what to say about that.
12: I don't either.
14: I mean, if you're going to run for office, know the rules, dude.
12: Just reading what we read in the Nebraska Examiner, he doesn't seem to think it's a big deal. But
14: $11,000 isn't a big deal to you. I guess that should tell you a little bit about how much money he's sitting on.
12: Yeah.
14: I mean, that's just me talking, so
12: yeah,
14: I don't know.
12: I agree.
14: But yeah, this was due back in August, and he still hasn't turned. That'd be like getting an assignment on your first day of school, and you get to late May, and the teacher goes, "Hey, I never did get that assignment turned in. Guess what, Buster? You're staying in seventh grade till next year.
12: Yeah.
14: Gonna redo this.
12: Gonna redshirt you."
14: Yeah. Yeah. Well, anyway, so the election night results pretty much went as everybody thought they would.
4: Boy,
14: with Cornyn, man, he got his butt handed to him by the Texas Attorney General Ken Paxton. Now,
4: I am not necessarily surprised, but it's incredible how much power President Trump has. His endorsement,
14: it clearly
4: how much
14: does
4: it yields.
14: Now you wonder. If I just have to say, I think Paxton would have won without that. I mean, he won by 28. He won by 28.
4: Yeah.
14: And Trump's endorsement didn't come in until late. It was a late endorsement, actually, maybe even like last week or the week before, where Mr. Paxton said he took a call from the president. So I think the president has a lot of people who are carefully vetting these sitting Republicans, and I think he has a long memory as well. Now, I don't have any evidence in front of me about how Cornyn was toward the president during his first term, but if you weren't on board with Donald Trump in his first term, and there were a lot of Republicans who weren't, I think he's remembering that. And now he wields this power, and he's more than happy to use it. I think he's looking for fighters, people to, you know, if you listen to Jesse Kelly in the evening, he calls him the low-T GOP. The low-T GOP. So maybe the president decided that John Cornyn was a low-T member of the GOP, and it was time to get him out of there! Now, Paxton's not in yet. He has to face the Democrat this fall, and the Democrats are they're drooling all over this. They think this is a possible win for them, you know. But we'll see. Yeah. We'll see. That's a long way to go. So that is a pretty big story this morning here. And yeah, the Huskers. Did you know, Paul, that the team that hosts the college baseball regionals, they get to decide when they play their first game, if they play the afternoon. I did not know that.
4: You know, I figured, you know, TV would determine who played where, you know.
14: They want the most marquee matchup in prime time. Now, you got Nebraska playing South Dakota State, the Jackrabbits.
4: Yeah.
14: And so they decided, Nebraska decided they wanted to go first.
4: Yeah. I mean, that'll give them more rest than the other team when they play their second game. And let's face it, as far as marquee matchups, you know, you got a perennial power like Arizona State and a recent national champion like Ole Miss playing against each other. So that is, I suppose, what you'd call a marquee match.
14: The TV network, is it ESPN? I assume.
4: I believe, yeah. I think ESPN2 is what that one will be on.
14: The deuce!
4: Yeah, Nebraska will be on ESPN Plus. I never did have figured out what that means, but
14: means you got to probably pay a little bit more money if you don't have that on your plan.
4: Yeah.
14: Would be my guess, but no, I think you're correct. Will Bolt said, I figured our crowd would show up whether we played first or at night or day. The crowd's going to be there, and he. The coach picked up this preference from former Nebraska coach Dave Van Horn, who played the first game when Big Red hosted in 2001 and 2002. The Huskers did the same in four other Lincoln regionals in the 2000s, winning all but the 2006 opener against Manhattan.
4: Oh, wow.
14: And more recovery time is one of the advantages. Scouting the next opponent in person is another.
4: Yeah.
14: So I never really thought about that. You get to sit there in the crowd and watch the two teams play. And, you know, if you win, you play the winner. If you lose, you play the loser. Friday's losers meet at 2 o'clock Saturday afternoon, while the winners clash at 7 o'clock. Five of the 16 hosts this weekend picked the later game. So apparently this is the more popular option for teams to play first. And after I read all this, I get that. I think that's a good move.
4: Yeah.
14: You want every possible advantage you can have when it gets to all of this, when it gets to this point in the season. So, all right, you remember the I think it was last Thursday, Wednesday or Thursday, Donald Trump's son was getting married or got married over the weekend. And there was this big kerfuffle. The media was asking if the president was going to be at the wedding. And he said, you know, I'd really like to be there, but it turned out he didn't go. because there was something, an imminent announcement coming from the Iran peace talks, or so we thought. We were getting the idea on Friday afternoon that we're about 95% closer to a deal here, and he wanted to be around for this announcement, which, of course, again, didn't come up.
4: Didn't happen.
14: All we ever hear is, well, we're getting close. We're getting close. I'm sick and tired of being close. It feeds into our theory here that the Iranians are just playing rope-a-dope. And even if they do agree to an agreement, I'm not sure it's going to be worth the paper it's printed on. But anyway, Donald Trump Jr., now, he isn't the one who is dating a former Fox News, Kimberly Guilfoyle. That's who it was.
4: Yeah,
14: Kimberly,
4: I think
14: was he the son dating her?
4: I think he was, and they haven't been together for several years.
14: Yeah, actually, back in 2024, during the Republican National Convention, she was there, but you were kind of getting the feeling that something's not right here. And they really never made a deal about the fact that they kind of broke it off. At least I don't remember. But anyway, Junior wed Bettina Anderson on a private island in the Bahamas over the weekend. Ivanka Trump, Eric Trump, and Tiffany Trump attended alongside several grandchildren while Donald opted out of the ceremony, citing the potential backlash from both attending and not attending. Now think about this. If he goes, there are people who are going to say, with what's going on in the world, he's leaving Washington and going to a wedding in the Bahamas.
4: Yeah, the same people that had no problem with Joe Biden being an absentee president.
14: Yeah, mm-hmm. Right. Same people. A source claims the real reason he didn't attend is that he's concerned about the Ebola scare and that he's doing everything possible to stay on U.S. soil until things settle down. There was a little something about that on the Fox News rundown this morning between 4 and 5 a.m. about Ebola, and this is a real concern. It's in Africa right now, and they're doing all they can to keep it out of the United States. And this would probably be something that would be more concerning than the Hunta virus with those folks being quarantined down in Omaha. But that's one thing. I think the reason was is that they thought they were going to be able to announce a peace agreement with Iran, and he wanted to be there for that and wanted to be in touch. And I think it is about the visual of him. He could have gone to this wedding. The president can go anywhere he wants, and his full staff and everything always goes with him. You know, the nuclear football is always there with him and all of that. So he can conduct business wherever he's at. Most people, I think, know that. If they don't, they should. But I think it's all about the look. What does this look like? I remember the day that Osama bin Laden was captured in 2012. Word is, the president of the United States at that time, Barack Hussein Obama, was out on the golf course. And the defense secretary had to send for him to get him back to the Oval Office and the White House while this took place.
4: Yeah.
14: So it is a vision. And if you look at the picture of there's this famous picture of his whole team standing around this computer screen as they watch this unfold in real time on the other side of the world. And Obama is kind of sitting off to the side. He clearly is not at the center of this. He's clearly not the one directing this, but he's kind of sitting up over against the wall with his golf shirt on, and he's got the presidential jacket over top of that shirt. So whether you believe that's what was going on or not, it's still the visual, and it's what people remember, and I think that was probably his concern. If they were really, really close to the peace deal, he wanted to be there for it and to direct any last-minute things that had to go on. That's my take on
4: yeah.
14: it. I might be completely
4: a pretty good take.
14: Wrong on that. All right. Okay, coming up, there's a Major League Baseball player who has gone viral, Paul.
4: There is.
14: And if I said his name, you would know his name.
4: I would. Okay.
14: But he's going viral not for his baseball skills, but for his teeth brushing skills. You got
4: to
14: see this. Yeah. We'll
4: being
14: share that
4: to hit
14: coming
4: a curveball.
14: Up.
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6: Bright sunshine expected today with daytime highs approaching 90. Southeasterly winds 5 to 10 miles per hour.
7: Mainly clear skies tonight. Lows level off around 60. Daytime highs approaching 89 tomorrow. Sunshine mixed with clouds at times. I'm meteorologist Paul Trombley for News Talk WJAG AM 780 and 105.9 FM. Currently, it's 55 degrees.
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0: land in the Midwest has never been just dirt. Hello, everyone. I'm Cindy Young with Brownfield, and this is my two cents. Land is a foundation of families, food, and communities that rely on it every single day. That's why the growing push to convert productive farmland into solar development deserves a closer look. There's no question renewable energy has a place in the future, but not all land is equal, and some of what's being targeted right now is the very ground that feeds and fuels rural America. Heck, it feeds and fuels the world. Flat, well-drained, highly productive acres are often the first choice for developers because they're efficient to build on. Unfortunately, those are the same acres farmers depend on most. When land leaves agriculture, it doesn't just change appearance, it changes purpose. That ground once produced crops, supported livestock, and contributed to local economies. It helps sustain sale barns, co-ops, equipment dealers, and Main Street businesses. Remove it, and the ripple effect is real. Farmers already face pressure from volatile markets, input costs, and weather extremes. Add in the steady loss of productive land, and the long-term outlook becomes even more complicated. This is especially true as pasture ground becomes harder to come by, and cattle numbers continue to decline. The conversation shouldn't be about choosing sides. It should be about balance and making sure we are not sacrificing our most valuable farmland for the sake of convenience. I'm Cindy Young with Brownfield. That's my two cents.
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8: It tells you all you need to know. The conclusion of the report is blank. All of the numbers are unreliable. The numbers on turnout are wrong. The numbers on the media buys are wrong. Everything in it is wrong. So number one, they released it and disavowed it. That just tells you they have total dysfunction. Number two, they dodged the biggest questions of the election. Biden's age, inflation, maybe Gaza, the Kamala Harris handoff. They did conclude that they lost touch with all of their core values. I mean, their core constituency. They wrote an autopsy, but they forgot the most important thing. What was the cause of death?
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11: 6:51 on the new WJT Morning News. Congressman Flood hosts a town hall at the Johnny last night. The Republican nominee for the 2nd Congressional District misses a filing deadline. An ag economist says USMCA could shape the North American trade. And Great American Comedy Festival expands to a fourth night. Details coming up throughout the day from the News Talk WJG and Norfolk Daily News Newsroom. Paul is all over that, and those are the stories he will be following for us here on WJG this morning. So a Ferrari takes a big swing in the EV world. And apparently it is open to resounding criticism. Despite designing its debut electric vehicle to be especially aerodynamic, Ferrari is still facing plenty of drag on its new car. The luxury carmaker's stock shed 5% yesterday after the company launched the Luce, L-U-C-E, its highly anticipated EV that dares to ask, what if we put the Ferrari logo on a Nissan Leaf? Okay, well, that's one of the many negative comparisons circling the Luce, which costs $640,000 and was co-designed inside and outside by former Apple designer chief Joni Ivey. If you parked it next to any other Ferrari, the pair might resemble that movie where Arnold Schwarzenegger and Danny DeVito played twins. Remember that? I think it was called Twins, right? Yeah, right, they're twins. Now, the Luce's focal point is a shell-like windscreen that appears to extend to the car's nose, reducing air resistance. It's also Ferrari's first five-seater. The car is branded as the most comfortable Ferrari ever, marking a family-friendly departure. The Luce mimics Ferrari's signature engine rev by amplifying the electric motor's vibrations. Ferrari says it gets 329 miles per full charge, more than any affordable EV. Yeah, affordable EV. So we risk destroying a legend, former Ferrari boss Luca Cardero said, who chaired the company from 1991 to 2014. He said that yesterday. Review the design range from unlike that of any other Ferrari via car and driver to a soulless robo-taxi per auto evolution to downright ugly. Via countless social media users, some Ferrari fans may think the carmaker's EV dilutes its super brand, a Morningstar analyst told CNBC. The Luce's interior, which had already been partially revealed, was better received. But, yeah, this is a big swing by Ferrari, and right now it's a big swing and a miss. I don't know. I'm not deep in the weeds on this, but I would just say, when you look at a Ferrari, it's not so much what it looks like, it's what's under the hood. What you see is cool, but what you don't see is what makes it cool, and that is the engine. And so what you see on the outside might be cool to some, but knowing under the hood there's just a bolts of electricity, not sure that's going to fly. But we'll see. All right, 6:54 here, running short. Pat's coming up with the sports next.
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11: 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Where do we start?
13: Start on the baseball field. After dropping a doubleheader back on Sunday, the Norfolk Motor Company seniors hit the home field for the first time yesterday when they battled Cornhusker Heating and Air of Lincoln Southwest. Carter Walnoffer led the way.

0: doubleheader back on Sunday. Norfolk Motor Company seniors hit the home field for the first time yesterday when they battled Cornhusker Heating and Air of Lincoln Southwest. Carter Wallenhofer led the way with two hits and three RBIs, while Max Magnuson and Braden Boyle combined to strike out six as the seniors cruised to a 9-1 win for their first victory of the season. Earlier that afternoon, the Norfolk Elkhorn Valley Bank juniors were in search of their first win as well, as they faced off with Innovative Concrete, also of Lincoln Southwest. Jay Anderson collected two hits while Aiden Phillips drove in a pair of runs, as Norfolk held an 8-4 lead after the fourth inning, but a 9-run fifth hurt the juniors as they dropped a 13-8 outing. Jordy Fromm's receiving more postseason honors as the Nebraska softball utility player was recognized as the USA Softball Collegiate Player of the Year yesterday. Heading into their Women's College World Series contest, the Big Ten Pitcher of the Year holds a .416 batting average with 19 homers and 50 RBIs. From the pitcher circle, she's produced a 24 record with a 1.14 ERA and 234 strikeouts, while also adding 12 saves on the season. On our local and area sports calendar for today, the NSAA State Golf Tournament gets underway from various courses across the state. Everything will start at 9 o'clock, and Norfolk Legion Baseball takes on Lincoln Northwest in road action. Juniors start at 5, seniors at 7:30. And that's a look at sports this morning.
1: All right, brought to you by our Sportscasters Club. All right, coming up next hour, tourism is declining in the U.S., or it did last year. What's going on? And remember Julia Louis-Dreyfus? She played Elaine on Seinfeld. She's going to make her Broadway debut. All of that coming up next hour here on the new WJAG Morning News. 57 degrees, going to be another toasty one with a high expected up near 90 degrees today.
2: Here are your afternoon cash grain bids from area elevators at mid-afternoon Tuesday. Corn was trending lower by 6 cents. Beans were trending lower by 12 cents. ADM Columbus. Cash corn 436, new crop 467, Bloomin' Egg Bloomfield. 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CVA 8120 Randolph. Cash corn 406, new crop 435. Cash beans 1111, new crop 1107. ADM Enola. 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
1: 57 degrees with sunshine in downtown Norfolk. Good morning. It's 7 o'clock.
4: President Trump is undefeated.
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0: Fox News. Every Republican he's back this year for House and Senate has won primaries. And for the third time in 10 days, an incumbent lawmaker the president wanted out of Congress lost.
1: We've come up short in this primary runoff.
0: That's Senator John Cornyn after losing to Trump-backed challenger Ken Paxton, Texas's attorney general, by almost 28 points.
2: Tonight is not the end of a campaign. Tonight is the beginning of the fight to preserve every value we hold dear.
0: Now, he'll face Democrat James Tallarico. And in a Truth Social post congratulating Paxton, the president called Tallarico maybe the worst Texas candidate he's ever seen, advocating open borders and weak on crime.
3: Democrats had been yearning for a fight with Paxton, who has faced political and personal problems. This was already the most expensive U.S. Senate primary race in U.S. history. Money will continue to pour in as Dems try to flip Cornyn's seat. No Democrat, though, has won a statewide election in Texas since 1994.
0: Fox's Madeline Rivera. President Trump will gather with his cabinet later this morning as tension hangs over talks trying to work out an end to the Iran conflict.
4: The stakes are pretty high. Iran accused the U.S. of a grave violation of the ceasefire after CENTCOM carried out what it described as defensive strikes on missile launch sites and Iranian boats trying to lay mines. They vowed to respond as well. This happened just days after the president announced a deal to end the war was largely negotiated.
0: Fox's Jackie Heinrich at the White House. The last president who used to live there, Joe Biden, is suing the Trump Justice Department
4: to block the release of audio recordings and transcripts of his private conversations with the ghostwriter of his 2017 memoir. The suit is in response to a 2024 Freedom of Information Act request by the Heritage Foundation, which filed its own lawsuit to obtain Biden's remarks. The former president argues personal information is exempt from disclosure.
0: Fox's Carly Shimkus. Nine people still missing in Washington state after a giant chemical tank imploded at a paper mill in Longview, Washington. Another worker was killed. 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
7: Back to from the WJAG and Norfolk Daily News Newsroom, I'm Paul Hughes. On Friday, Nebraska reached a milestone in its effort to expand high-speed internet access statewide. Seven companies have completed sub-grant executions through the Broadband Equity Access and Deployment, or BEAD, program. The agreements will bring broadband coverage to 88% of more than 14,000 eligible locations across the state. Updated guidance required states to reopen the application process and allow internet providers to compete for funding. The seven companies with completed subgrant agreements are Netlinx, VistaBeam, Stealth, Mobius Communications, Hamilton, Quick Current Nebraska, and Starlink. Among the awarded providers, Netlinx was awarded approximately 56% of the locations. An ag economist with The Ohio State University says U.S. agriculture should be paying close attention to the review of the U.S.-Mexico-Canada agreement. Ian Sheldon tells Brownfield he's concerned about recent actions that conflict with the spirit of the USMCA initiated by the U.S. and how that could impact the review.
8: Which is why it's a little bit puzzling why the United States has reimposed anti-dumping duties against the import of tomatoes from Mexico, because there'd been a long-standing agreement between U.S. and Mexico since 1995 not to do that. And the U.S. currently has a anti-dumping investigation into mushroom imports from Canada and winter strawberries from Mexico.
7: U.S. Trade Representative Jamison Greer is expected to meet with Mexico's President Claudia Sheinbaum in Mexico City this week ahead of the July 1st mandatory review date of USMCA. That's news from the WJAG and Norfolk Daily News Newsroom. 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
9: Good morning, Northeast Nebraska. 5 minutes after 7 o'clock on a beautiful late spring morning. It's going to be toasty in the forecast here. We'll have details coming up next. Brownfield's Managing for Profit on the Morning Livestock Report up ahead as well. We'll get back to what's brewing here, including the CBS News president apparently ordered CBS's morning show to ignore the Stephen Colbert finale last week. What? Oh, wow. All right, we'll dive into that story. And Taylor Swift gets the ultimate compliment from none other than Sir Paul McCartney himself. All of that ahead this hour on the new WJAG Morning News here.
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9: All right, gang, going to be another toasty one today. Pretty much like yesterday, we tapped out in the lower 90s, and we're probably going to hit 90 again this afternoon. No chances of any precip here until at least tomorrow night. 59 tonight, 89 tomorrow. Thursday night, got a slight chance for some showers, otherwise cloudy, and 59 the overnight low. About a 1 in 4 chance of a scattered thunderstorm Friday. 84 the high, 59 the low Friday night. And, yeah, about a 20% chance for some shower activity here Friday night. Saturday and Saturday night, probably our best chance of precip on the radar for right now, a 35% chance Friday and I'm sorry, Saturday and Saturday night. 82 the high Saturday, 57 Saturday night, 82 on Sunday, 55 Sunday night, 84 on Monday. All right, yesterday. Yeah, it was warm. 90 and windy as well. We'll get to that. 61 was our low. No precip again. We are an inch 95 below normal here in Norfolk, and the winds were 20 to 28. Out of the south yesterday. 77 would be normal. 52 a normal low. 97 the record in 2018. 33 the record low in 1992. And the sun is coming up before 6 a.m. That's why it's so light, so early in the morning. 5:59 on the sunrise today and tomorrow and tonight. Our sunset 8:55 tonight, 8:56 tomorrow night. The days are still getting longer, and they will for about another 3 to 3.5 weeks here. We are still not at our longest day of the year. All right, 52 on the low end here last hour. That was out in Thedford, and it is now 50 out in Sydney. So they take over the state low and the state high, 63 up in Chadron. And it's also 63 down in Nebraska City, and Beatrice also checks in with 63. So there's some warm temperatures out there already. 57 in Wayne, 55 in O'Neill and Albion and Columbus, and back here in Norfolk, we are now at 54 degrees. And always online at WJG.com. Just click on weather at the top. It's 7:08.
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13: New collaboration between the Conservation Technology Information Center and Cargill is expanding a farmer-led soil health program across the Midwest. I'm Erin Anderson with Managing for Profit on Brownfield. Ryan Heiniger with CTIC says Cargill's success from the ground up program will bring additional regenerative ag directly to farmers. We'll find out more right after this on Brownfield.
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13: Heiniger with the Conservation Technology Information Center says Cargill's Success from the Ground Up program, a farmer-led soil health initiative, is bringing additional ag resources directly to farmers across the Midwest.
15: Our role with Cargill, and really appreciate their support, to allow CTIC to continue to build on four decades of work with farmers and the ag and conservation sectors to ultimately help farmers adopt new practices, of course, with a strong emphasis in soil health. But it's about the how, right? We want to be able to share that knowledge so that ultimately other farmers are more successful, can avoid some of those common pitfalls. And we know from a lot of different research that farmers really appreciate hearing from other farmers, learning from other farmers. What we're really wanting to do is create this community of farmers, mentors, mentees, and also other advisors, right? These could be CCAs, other CTIC members joining forces, so that we're all bringing expertise, different perspectives, leveraging resources together, but really to sustain these peer networks over the long haul.
13: Through a grant from Cargill, CTIC will provide local funding opportunities to cover the costs for summer field days and winter workshops. Elena Jacobs, a conservation agronomist at Cargill, says the partnership is focused on long-term sustainability in agriculture.
16: These organizations we're partnering with have the same goal that we have, and that's to help farmers keep their lands productive far into the future. So sustainability really for us means supporting those soil resources that are critical, supporting farmers in being economically viable.
13: Since launching in 2023, Success from the Ground Up has reached more than 193,000 people through workshops, field days, online resources, and peer networks, with more than $3 million invested in 13 organizations across 10 states. CTIC is currently seeking farmer nominations in Illinois, Iowa, Missouri, and Ohio. Applications must be submitted by June 1st. For more information about Success from the Ground Up, visit brownfieldagnews.com. I'm Erin Anderson, and this is Managing for Profit on Brownfield.
9: 7:13 of the WJG Morning News. Our final Fixins in the Field stop is coming up this week on Friday. We're heading to the Bruce Grant Farm over by Meadow Grove, brought to you by Culver's, The Seed House in O'Neill, Heritage Homes of Nebraska, Lammer's Trader Repair, FNBO, proud to support agricultural producers with products and services to meet all of your banking needs, and Elkhorn Valley Equipment, your authorized local dealer for Ranky Irrigation Systems, and of course, Culligan of Norfolk. They're always helping us out with the drinks every week, so that's what we're going to be doing here this Friday. It'll be our final stop on the spring tour. Of course, we'll go back out this fall during the fall tour. Always looking forward to that. Elgin's Veg Days is coming up. It actually starts on Sunday and runs through Tuesday. And I think the idea behind that is they bring in a carnival on Monday, Tuesday. Elgin Veg Days will be celebrating 250 years of freedom, May 31st through June the 2nd in Elgin, Nebraska. Now, on Sunday, there's going to be a noon pancake, 8 to noon pancake feed. That's going to be at the KC Hall. At 11 o'clock, a tractor pull that's going to be free. Let's see, there's going to be a kids kickball tourney on Sunday as well. And then a junior high school kickball tourney in the evening. Monday evening, the community barbecue at the Fire Hall, followed by the parade. This will be on Monday night. And by the way, if you want to sign up for that ATV, the folks at the Clearwater Rodeo are giving away, it will be at that parade in Elgin this Monday night at 7 o'clock. You can get your name in the hat. And that's all you have to do is sign up for that ATV, but you have to be in Clearwater at the rodeo on Sunday night, June the 28th, in order to win the four-wheeler. And duck races following that. The carnival will run Monday night and Tuesday night, June 1st and June 2nd, from 6 until 11, absolutely free. Absolutely free. So there you go. That is going on in Elgin for their Veg Day celebration here for 2026. All right, time now for the Brownfield Morning Livestock Report. 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
18: A slow start to the week for direct cash cattle and cash hog business. Good morning, I'm Megan Grebner with the Brownfield Livestock Market Report. It was a slow Tuesday for direct cash cattle trade activity. Bids and asking prices didn't surface. Show lists in this holiday shortened week are mixed, higher in Nebraska and Colorado, but lower in Kansas and Texas. Significant trade volumes likely going to hold out until sometime later in the week. At the Kingsville Livestock Market in Missouri, steer calves weighing less than 600 pounds were $10 to $25 lower. Heifer calves weighing less than 550 pounds were $5 to $15 lower. Yearlings did have a better day and were steady to just $5 lower. The USDA says demand was moderate for calves and solid for yearlings. Medium and large one feeder steer, 603 to 640 pounds, brought $435 to $460. Feeder steers, 862 pounds, brought $357.50. Medium and large one feeder heifer, 621 to 642 pounds, brought $424 to $426. Box beef closed sharply higher with strong demand for light offerings. Choice up 263 at 392.90. Select was 530 higher at 390.30. Estimated cattle slaughter was 111,000 head, up 1,000 on the week and down nearly 8,000 on the year. Cash hog prices were not reported Tuesday due to confidentiality. There was a very light negotiated run. The cash hog market has just been inconsistent lately. Processors weren't as aggressive in their procurement efforts to start the week. The industry, though, remains largely focused on demand as supplies of market-ready hogs are ample. The five-day rolling average for barrows and gilts at the National Daily Direct was 93.57. It was 94.11 for the Iowa, Minnesota, and 93.85 for the Western Corn Belt. Pork values finished the day sharply higher Tuesday, up 259 at 98.85. Bellies, butts, picnics, and hams were all solidly higher. Ribs are up as well, while loins were lower. Estimated hog slaughter was 468,000 head, down 17,000 on the week and down more than 12,000 on the year. At the CME, live and feeder cattle were mixed on spread trade, waiting for the week's direct business to develop. And lean hog futures finished the day mostly lower amid ongoing concerns about demand. I'm Megan Grebner, Brownfield Ag News.
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9: I don't know if you're following this story about Cindy Burbank, who won the Democratic primary in the race for the Senate seat currently occupied by Pete Ricketts. And she had posted on her campaign website that if she won the primary, she would drop out to give Dan Osborne a better shot against Pete Ricketts. But now it seems she can't just pull her name off of the ballots. The current Secretary of State, Bob Evenin, who himself lost in his primary race to hold on to his seat as Secretary of State, has said that it's not that simple to just take her name off of the ballot. And apparently he's reached out to the Nebraska Attorney General to at least have a conversation about what this is going to look like going forward. So I'll dive into that here coming up at 7:40 this morning. So tourism is declining in the United States. I don't know how much you've traveled across the U.S. I have. I'm going to see a good part of the U.S. this summer. I'm going to go to a couple of places that, well, one I haven't gone to for a long, long time, and one I have never, ever gone to, have never, ever been to. So I'm going to expand my horizons with tourism in the United States. There was a point in my life where my wife and I had gone to Europe on our honeymoon back in 1990, and I had toured 8 countries in 16 days. And when I got back, I realized, you know what, I've seen more of Europe than I have of the United States. So for the last 30 years, I've been trying to catch up on that and visit some places in the U.S. that I had never been before. I had never been to Florida for a time. I had never been to New York City until the early 90s. Had never been to I'd been to California, went to Disneyland when I was 4. I don't remember too much about that, but I had been there. We've been to California a few times since then. And there's more on the horizon for this summer that I can tell you about when I get back. But international tourism to the United States fell sharply last year, with around 4 million fewer visitors compared to the previous year, marking a 5.5% decrease. Foreign spending also dropped by over $8 billion, the most significant decline in nearly 2 decades. Countries like Germany, India, Australia, and notably Canada, saw steep drops in travel to the U.S. Canadian visits to major U.S. cities fell by 42%. And those travelers, remember, cited Donald Trump as factors driving them away. This was in the midst of Donald Trump calling Canada the 51st state. That it drove these people nuts. It drove them nuts. I spend a little time in Arizona once in a while in the wintertime, and there are lots of Canadians who come to Arizona for the winter. Now, I don't know if those Canadians were included in that 42% drop, that they just decided to winter in Canada rather than come to the warm, sunny U.S. Southwest. That remains to be seen, I guess, but there you go. And we all remember, with love, Seinfeld. We still watch Jerry reruns. It's still on Netflix, isn't it? You know, Jerry Seinfeld is the modern Andy Griffith show. I was just having this conversation with my mother-in-law the other day. She came over, I think it was Sunday or Monday, after we go to church. She comes over to our house. We have breakfast together. And she loves watching the Andy Griffith Show. And it has now been, what, almost 60 to 70 years since that show was actually on the air. And those reruns still hold up today. That comedy still makes you laugh today, even though you've seen every episode tens of times, hundreds of times maybe. You still laugh at Barney, you still laugh at Goober and Gomer and Andy and Aunt B and the whole gang. It just really holds up, and so does Seinfeld. But the only thing that doesn't hold up on Seinfeld is Jerry's wireless telephone. When he answers that thing, pulls the antenna out, and, you know, I know there's that telephone on Andy's desk in Mayberry. That kind of dates the show. I get that. That's about the only thing that dates Seinfeld. Maybe the clothes that they wear have something to do with that as well. But that show, again, ages well. It holds up. You watch these episodes over and over and over again, and you still laugh every time. Well, Julia Louis-Dreyfus, who played Elaine on Seinfeld, is moving on. And she is going to make her Broadway debut in the revival of The Other Desert Cities, set to run at New York's Hudson Theater. The production includes Ed Harris from Apollo 13, Allison Janney, Lily Raby, and Joe Keery, who is also making his Broadway debut. Performances begin on September the 29th, with the opening night scheduled for October 18th. The limited engagement will run for 16 weeks. Does she have to do this? Probably not. Jerry made that cast very wealthy. They'll never have to work another day in their life. But you know what? It's like people who retire. You got to keep yourself busy, right? So Julia Louis-Dreyfus is going to keep herself busy with other desert cities –

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1: You know, I don't think that we talked about this last week, but I think it happened on Friday night where CBS News Radio went silent at midnight Friday night.
0: Is that right? I wasn't aware of that.
1: Oh, my gosh. They're convinced that there are other ways that people are digesting their news, but I can tell you from a radio programming standpoint, top of the hour news is so important, and listeners rely on hearing that hourly update.
0: And CBS Radio News, I mean, that goes back to the beginning of radio.
1: It really does, and it really came into its own with Edward R. Murrow reporting from Europe in World War II. It brought the war close to home. You know, people, after all these years, we have generations and generations who have no idea, you know, and especially those of you who have grown up in the age of social media since the early 2000s. If you weren't alive before, I don't know, say 1980, I don't know that you really understand how hard it was to get information or how slow information moved in those days compared to how it is today.
0: Yeah, when I was with Armed Forces Radio and Television, we'd get the CBS news feed at certain times, and it was, you know, it was a pleasure listening to it. Just very, very thorough, very professional people.
1: Well, and there were voices like Douglas Edwards. He was probably the most famous. I'm not sure if Walter Cronkite was ever on CBS News Radio. He was a television anchor more so. Douglas Edwards did both, and of course you had Dan Rather, a part of CBS News as well. But they pulled the plug on the franchise and went silent Friday night. So there's a lot of stuff on YouTube that you can go and watch. There's some pieces done by all of the networks, but especially CBS, touting the truly the end of an era. But, you know, going back to Morrow, you would sometimes have to wait weeks to get news from the front. People would go to movie theaters to watch newsreels. And, you know, Paul, how long did it take to get a newsreel from Europe over to the United States, then into
0: months.
1: Theaters? You know, so you were watching something that was like months old. Can you imagine that in today's world?
0: Absolutely not.
1: But here's Edward R. Murrow broadcasting, you know, via over telephone lines back in those days, telling people as it happened. You know, CBS News World News Roundup, they would do this more extended World News Roundup, I think at 5 o'clock in the afternoon, probably 6 o'clock on the East Coast, where it would run past the usual pie chart of 5 minutes on the radio. When you hear Fox News here at the top of our hours, you'll hear either a 3-minute version or a 5-minute version. Usually we run the 5-minute version on the weekends, 3-minute versions during the weekdays, because then you hear Paul and Bill come in after that to give you a local news update, so we can get that in time to join our programming like Brian Kilmeade and Clay and Buck and the Jesse Kelly Show. So there was Murrow sitting there in various places in Europe and reporting at the end of the day. And that's when I think radio really, really came into its own, much like television really came into its own with the assassination of John F. Kennedy. That's when it all became so real, and you watch news unfold as it was happening. So I don't know, just thought I'd note that. How about this? CBS Mornings received a directive from the president of CBS News to avoid any mention of Stephen Colbert's finale on The Late Show.
0: That is
1: stunning.
0: Puzzling, yeah.
1: The order followed a segment in which Colbert mocked CBS, the CBS Evening News anchor, Tony, is it Docapil?
0: I'm not sure.
1: Apparently, he ran into some visa issues, which forced him to report from Taiwan instead of mainland China during a Trump visit. So he couldn't follow Trump to China. He had to go to Taiwan because he had visa issues. And Colbert must have been making some fun of that. CBS didn't take too kindly to that. And, you know, but that kind of proves they're a little too stuffy. If you can't laugh at yourself, who can you laugh at? But that was really, really stunning. And Taylor Swift. Oh, Paul.
0: Oh, goodness.
1: Paul McCartney has compared... Paul McCartney compares Taylor Swift to the Beatles.
0: Yeah, you know, it sounds sacrilege, but, you know, you look at the numbers, there's probably something to that.
1: I will pause while all you Beatle fans drop to the floor and clutch your...

0: chest.
1: Oh, I'm coming home to join you, Elizabeth.
0: Liz, oh my goodness. A Sanford and Son reset.
1: Thank you very much. In a recent BBC Radio 2 interview, Paul McCartney said that Taylor Swift ranks alongside the Beatles in terms of global fame. The 83-year-old musician praised Swift as clever and a very good performer. She can't dance, though, apparently.
0: Oh, really?
1: This is what people told me. I've never been to a show.
0: Really, yeah.
1: They say she can't dance. I think for the guys, they don't really care.
0: Yeah.
1: Just stand there, and I'll look at you. But anyway, he talked about the similarities in their levels of stardom. So he's not really comparing their music. She has broken multiple records previously held by the Beatles, including becoming the first artist to have 7 songs in the global chart top 10 simultaneously.
0: Wow.
1: A record the band held since 1964 with 6 songs. I think there was one week where the Beatles had the top 5 hits at once. At
0: goodness.
1: Once. So, yeah, there you go. Okay, now coming up, the lady who won the Democratic primary in the Senate race, Cindy Burbank. Remember when she said,
0: yeah,
1: I'm going to win this primary, but then I'm going to drop out to give Dan Osborne a shot at Pete Ricketts, a clean shot at Pete Ricketts? Apparently, it's not that simple. It's not that simple.
0: And it shouldn't be.
1: It shouldn't be. So we're going to dive into that here in just a bit. 7:41.
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3: Ample sunshine expected today, with daytime highs approaching 90. Winds out of the southeast, 5 to 10 miles per hour. Lows dip down to about 60 tonight, partly cloudy skies. Daytime highs approaching 89 tomorrow. Sunshine mixed with clouds at times. I'm meteorologist Paul Trombley for News Talk WJAG AM 780 and 105.9 FM. Right now, it's 57 degrees.
1: Now, pardon me here. Just hang on here. I have to look at something. I just remembered. I wanted to search for this here before I got into this, and then I forgot to do it here as I get into the birthdays here. So, anybody know what that theme song is here? Paul, can you take a guess? Say again.
0: Black Sheep Squadron?
1: That's not Black Sheep Squadron, no. Good guess, though.
0: No.
1: Barnaby Jones.
0: Okay.
1: A Quinn Martin production. Okay, Lee Meriwether, who played Barnaby's, secretary?
0: Oh, okay.
1: And was she like her
0: really
1: niece?
0: Watch that, but,
1: you didn't watch
0: Lee
1: Barnaby
0: Meriwether
1: Jones?
0: Was, you know, I knew she was. She was like a Miss America, wasn't she?
1: I believe she was. She was on All My Children. But Barnaby Jones, she's 91 years old today.
0: 91.
1: Lee Meriwether, 91. Perry Gilpin, she played Frasier's producer on the original Frasier in the 19th. She's 65. Kathy Silvers from, she played Ginny Piccolo on Happy Days.
0: Ginny Piccolo.
1: She's now 65. Adam Carolla, the comedian, radio personality, he's got a podcast now. He's 62. And Willis. Remember Different Strokes? What you talking about, Willis?
0: What you talking about, Willis?
1: Okay, well, Willis, Todd Bridges, 61 years old today. He had a real serious drug and behavioral problem
0: back in the day. Yeah, Different Strokes kids had problems.
1: Really fell off the deep end. The little gal who played the daughter, Dana, I believe she has long since passed.
0: She's long since passed. Gary Coleman has long since passed.
1: Yeah. All right, well, there you go. Todd Bridges, he's the surviving member at 61 years of age. So a happy birthday to all of you out there. And if you're a big Barnaby Jones fan, you got to listen to the theme song to Barnaby Jones. And what's for dinner today? Chicken fajita casserole, smashed tater tots. Why would you smash a tater tot?
0: That's sacrilege.
1: That should
0: smashing
1: be illegal.
0: Tater tots. Tater tots are, you know, the gold standard.
1: That should be an arrestable offense. Refried beans, cheese, lettuce, tropical fruit. That sounds all very interesting. And if you want to check it out, it's at the Northside Community Center in Madison today.
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1: 7:46 on the WJG Morning News. It's just you and me today. Brian Kilmeade. Well, I think Brian is off this week here, so we'll see who his guest host will be today from 8 until 11. And, of course, Clay and Buck in the afternoon. Both those guys were back yesterday after the Memorial Day weekend. So the U.S. Senate nominee Cindy Burbank might have to sue to get her name off of the general election ballot. This is according to the Nebraska Examiner. As she did to get on the ballot, Nebraska Democratic Party-backed U.S. Senate candidate Cindy Burbank might have to sue the state to get it off. Now just sit and let that one roast inside your gray matter. She had to sue to get on the ballot, wins, and now she wants off and has to sue to get off of it. Nebraska Attorney General Mike Hilgers confirmed to the Nebraska Examiner late last week that the Secretary of State's office in Lincoln has reached out for guidance on whether the state's top election official, Bob Evenin, can keep Burbank on the November ballot once she asks to be removed, which she can do once the election is formally certified on June the 8th. So they're going to wait until after that. Hilgers described the conversations about next steps as mildly premature. So he wants to do this in the right order, make sure the election is certified first on the 8th of June. Burbank's race to be the Democratic Senate nominee drew national attention as she and her opponent, anti-abortion pastor William Forbes, both faced allegations of being planted candidates to help either registered nonpartisan Dan Osborne or Republican U.S. Senator Pete Ricketts, which the accused candidates and both competing major campaigns deny. Osborne has until August 3rd to gather enough signatures to get on the November ballot. It's just assumed that that'll happen, but Osborne and Ricketts are already in a heated race. Burbank has posted on her campaign website that she would drop out if she won the primary election to give Osborne a cleaner shot at Ricketts. Burbank told the New York Times on election night, this was a national story, that she doesn't want to split the ballot. I have no expectation of being able to win in November. The Democrats did not recruit a Senate candidate this year in Nebraska, as the state party chair Jane Kleb has endorsed Osborne, but they promoted Burbank over Forbes on handbills and in text messages late in the campaign. And earlier this month, Evenin told an online outlet that the Plain Sentinel, there we go, that if she submits a withdrawal, then he said, I'm going to ask, well, what is my obligation with respect to this now? Do I have to accept it? So I've submitted this question to the Attorney General to see what happens. This is Bob Evanen talking. When the examiner asked Evanen's office to confirm that he might try to keep Burbank on the ballot, his office said it had no comment. Both Burbank and Forbes joined the Democratic race on the last day to file to run in the city's primary election, the cycle's primary election. Burbank has said she did so to keep Forbes off the general election ballot. Earlier in the primary race, Evanen took Burbank off the Democratic primary ballot until the state Supreme Court overruled a lower court and ruled that Evanen had missed a deadline to consider complaints about her intent to serve. The Secretary of State was in the middle of a contentious GOP primary with Scott Peterson himself, which Peterson won, of course. Burbank didn't immediately respond to requests for comments. And if Evanen decides to try to keep Burbank's name on the ballot, despite her request to be taken off, a lawsuit is likely. And, of course, the general election is coming up on November the 3rd. So that'll be worth watching. And then the question is will it make a difference? Would she water down Dan Osborne's support and ultimately help Pete Ricketts? Yeah, who knows? Who knows? But that is the question at hand, I guess. All right, 7:51 on the WJG Morning News. Paul is going to be rejoining us here after 8 o'clock. Congressman Flood has a town hall at Norfolk's Johnny Carson Theater. And USMCA could shape North American trade. These stories ahead from the News Talk WJG and Norfolk Daily News Newsroom. The Kim Commando Consumer Tech Update on the way. And then Pat has a look at sports coming up right after that.
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1: 7:55 on the WJG Morning News. And now a look at national sports before we head out and join the Brian Kilmeade Show just after 8 o'clock here. Here is Pat, and it looks like the Thunder one step closer to the NBA Finals.
14: Yes, they are. Shai Gilgeous-Alexander, he scored 32 points while Alex Caruso led another strong effort off the bench with 22 as Oklahoma City moved one game away with a 127-114 win over San Antonio to take a 3-2 series lead in the Western Conference Finals. Over in the NHL for their postseason, it'll be Viva Las Vegas for the third time in 9 years as the Golden Knights down Colorado 2-1 to sweep the Avalanche and punch their ticket to the Stanley Cup Finals. In NCAA news, the league has denied Texas Tech quarterback Brendan Sorsby's request to be reinstated as eligible for the 2026 season, even as the school president publicly backed his desire to play for the Red Raiders this year amid a complex situation. The situation will put Sorsby's lawsuit against the NCAA seeking an injunction for its eligibility in the 2026 season into further focus as its court date looms in Lubbock County this coming Monday. Sorsby filed a lawsuit back on May 18th seeking his eligibility, stating he acknowledged betting on thousands of sporting events as part of his gambling addiction, including betting on Indiana football games when he was on the team back in 2023. On our MLB docket from yesterday, the Nationals double up the Guardians 6-3, the Orioles down the Rays 6-1, Angels beat the Tigers 10-6, as the Pirates clubbing the Cubs 12-1, Rays beat the Red Sox 7-6, Blue Jays down the Marlins 8-1, Reds down the Mets 7-2, it was the Twins over the White Sox 5-3 in 11 innings, Yankees blasted 6 homers to bomb the Royals 15-1, Brewers shut out the Cardinals 6-0, Rangers down the Astros 10-7, Phillies survived the Padres 4-3, as the Mariners over the Athletics 4-1, Diamondbacks beat the Giants 7-5, and the Dodgers take care of the Rockies 15-6. And that's a look at sports this morning.
1: All right, brought to you by our Sportscasters Club at 7:57. Again, it's going to be a little toasty, 90 for the high today, pretty much like yesterday. I think we topped out at 91. And it doesn't look like we have any chance of rain here until about Friday night, so we might have to run the pivots this week. 89 tomorrow. And currently here in Norfolk, as we sit, 56 degrees in downtown Norfolk. Have a great day.
15: Well, good Wednesday morning, everybody. 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And this morning at 9 o'clock, we start closing out on a big sale. Over 1,700 items will be sold today. And the very first items will start to close at 9 o'clock this morning. So right here at the beginning, we have a 1998 John Deere 6410 mechanical front tractor with a John Deere 640 loader, bucket, and grapple fork selling by Lincoln, Nebraska. 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
16: Texas is going to get a new senator. I'm Dave Anthony, Fox News, and it might be Ken Paxton, the Trump-backed Republican who primaried out John Cornyn.
17: The future of Texas and the future of America is on the line.
16: Paxton beat Senator Cornyn in a GOP runoff by almost 28 points a week after getting the president's endorsement. A Trump Truth Social post congratulating Paxton calls the Democrat in the race, James Tallarico, weak on crime and a strong advocate of open borders. Tallarico posted on X that Paxton is
18: the most corrupt politician in America.
16: An anti-Trump Democratic congressman, Al Green, lost his primary runoff in Texas to fellow Democratic congressman Christian Menefee in a redrawn House district. In another Democratic congressional runoff, Johnny Garcia easily defeated Maureen Galindo, who had caused controversy, calling for imprisoning American Zionists who back Israel in an ICE detention facility. Now, there's anti-ICE protesting outside a detention facility in Newark, New Jersey, where some immigrants are refusing to eat. Borders our Tom Holman tells Fox.
19: Hunger strikes do not work. So they can you know, put themselves in a position where they're, you know, not eating, but it's not going to cause them to be released.
20: Protesters have been outside the facility for days in response to a hunger strike they say was organized by detainees over conditions like poor quality food and subpar medical care. Democratic New Jersey officials, including the governor, Senator Andy Kim, and Congressman Rob Menendez, are demanding that the facility be closed. On Monday, masked ICE agents fired pepper balls and chemical irritants at the protesters, which Kim said he inhaled while trying to strike an agreement between the two sides.
16: Hours and 2 hours, President Trump will have a cabinet meeting.
21: Today's cabinet meeting comes as a tentative peace deal is negotiated to end the war with Iran. The president has warned attacks on Iran could resume if an agreement ending Iran's nuclear program is not reached.
16: Fox's Jared Halpern at the White House, and Israel's gone on the attack in Gaza again, killing the new leader of Hamas's armed wing. 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
0: From the WJAG and Norfolk Daily News Newsroom, I'm Paul Hughes. The U.S. Constitution's power of the purse grants Congress the sole authority to tax, borrow, and direct the spending of federal funds. During a town hall last night at the Johnny Carson Theater in Norfolk, a questioner asked Nebraska 1st District Congressman Mike Flood when Congress was going to take back the power of the purse. Flood answered that Congress has never given away the power of the purse.
3: My first town hall last year was in Columbus, and as you'll recall at the time, Doge was the very big issue, and Elon Musk and the federal budget that was submitted by President Trump from the OMB. And as you recall, we had several folks that were very unhappy about proposed cuts to the NIH, National Institutes of Health, cancer research funding, general research to universities. And I want you to know that in January of this year, we passed 11 of the 12 appropriations bills on a bipartisan basis, and we did restore that money.
0: Flood added that the NIH, cancer research, and ag research were all funded. That's news from the WJAG and Norfolk Daily News Newsroom. For that story and more, go to WJAG.com.
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5: Bright sunshine expected today with daytime highs approaching 90. Winds out of the southeast, 5 to 10 miles per hour. Partly cloudy skies tonight, lows level off around 60. Daytime highs approaching 89 tomorrow. Sunshine mixed with clouds at times. I'm meteorologist Paul Trombley for News Talk WJAG AM 780 and 105.9 FM. Right now, it's 63 degrees.
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0: soybeans and cattle are up, corn is down, hogs are mixed. Hello, I'm Megan Grebner with your commodity market update on Brownfield. When it comes to short stature corn, it all started with Stein. For decades, they've been focused on unique hybrids that deliver top yields. Stein invented short stature corn, then perfected it. Stein has yield. Soybeans are higher in fund and technical buying. July contracts up 3.25 at 11.89 and a quarter. August beans up 3.5 at 11.88 and a half. Corn is modestly lower on fund and technical selling. July corn down 3/4 at 4.56 and 3/4. September corn's down a penny at 4.63 and a quarter. Live and feeder cattle are up sharply, waiting on the week's direct business. June live's up 4.05 at 2.52.27. August feeder's up 6.22 at 3.55.67. Hogs are mixed on spread trade. June lean hogs up $1.10 at 97.22. July lean hogs up 1.67 at 101.80. I'm Megan Grebner for Brownfield.
1: Now, WJHE Skywatch weather from Weatherology.
2: Bright sunshine expected today, with daytime highs approaching 90. Winds out of the southeast, 5 to 10 miles per hour. Partly cloudy skies tonight, lows level off around 60. Daytime highs approaching 89 tomorrow. Sunshine mixed with clouds at times. I'm meteorologist Paul Trombley for News Talk WJAG AM 780 and 105.9 FM. Currently 73.
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4: Hey, welcome back. Martha McCallum is here, anchor of the story at 3 o'clock today. Martha, first off, one of the many intriguing stories of what's going on in Los Angeles is Spencer Pratt. The last poll we saw, 30-22-19. And they're going to have their primary, 30 for Bass, 22 for Pratt, and then 19 for the extreme socialists, mm-hmm. who was supposed to be the Mondami to beat Cuomo and Bass being the establishment candidate. Other theories are get in the race to try to take some away from Pratt, but they just are so different. But his ads have been phenomenal. His understanding of the issues has been strong. He's got opinions and research on all of it. I think I told you last time, I listened to 3.5 hours with Rogan. And he went over, you know, Rogan used to live there, and he lives there. So they were going deep into things on homelessness and all the major issues, the taxes, and with the problem with the rebuild and everything else, and all the money and waste. And now you have Harvey Levin, who basically on the record thinks that not only will he get past the primary, he thinks he's going to win. So Mr. TMZ out in Los Angeles, because people are that fed up. What do you think?
5: Well, I

0: White House says it's not true. Lisa Brady, Fox News. A state media in Iran reports there's a draft framework with the U.S. calling for the U.S. to withdraw forces and lift a naval blockade and for the Strait of Hormuz to be reopened with Iran controlling ship traffic. Negotiations continuing even after airstrikes the U.S. says were defensive, Iran calling them a ceasefire violation.
1: Regional tension has certainly decreased. The hope here is for a deal that ultimately would avert a return to war, but also address Iran's nuclear program and open the Strait of Hormuz. Regional officials say that implementation of an agreement is even more important than what is written in a possible deal.
0: Fox's Trey Yates in Tel Aviv. The White House says the memorandum of understanding being reported in Iran is a complete fabrication and that nobody should believe what Iranian state media is putting out. President Trump just beginning a cabinet meeting at the White House instead of Camp David as originally planned today. PBS reporting a short time ago, the president says Iran would not get sanctions relief in exchange for giving up highly enriched uranium. That cabinet meeting to include a former member of the administration returning in a new role.
2: Former Attorney General Pam Bondi has been appointed to the Presidential Council of Advisors on Science and Technology. The advisory panel is key in shaping the Trump administration's policies on artificial intelligence and other emerging technologies. Bondi offered her resignation as AG in April. A report out this week says she was diagnosed with thyroid cancer. Weeks later, Axios reports Bondi underwent treatment and is recovering.
0: Fox's Jared Halpern at the White House. Alabama is now asking the U.S. Supreme Court to intervene in a redistricting fight. The state's Republican leadership wants to use a 2023 congressional map with just one majority black district instead of two in a map federal judges ordered the state to use this week. 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
5: From the WJAG and Norfolk Daily News Newsroom, I'm Paul Hughes. During a town hall at the Johnny Carson Theater last night, Nebraska 1st District Congressman Mike Flood called the operations in Venezuela successful on all accounts. But as it relates to Iran, Flood said he'd be the first to tell you that prices are too high.
7: It costs too much when you go to the grocery store. It costs too much when you try to buy a new car. Everything costs too much, and I don't want to hide that one bit. I also don't want Iran with a nuclear weapon. I don't want Iran to have a dirty bomb. And why? Because they've shown us in the last couple of years that if they had it, they would use it. They would use it on us. They would use it on Israel. They would use it on our allies.
5: Flood said he wants the conflict in Iran to end successfully, where Iran does not have a nuclear weapon, access to materials to build one, and the Strait of Hormuz open. The Nebraska Division of Midwest Dairy awarded $5,000 in scholarships to six high school and college students for the 2026-27 academic year. Recipients were evaluated on leadership in school and community, involvement in the dairy community, and career aspirations. Three of the six awardees are from Northeast Nebraska: Cammie Held of Lee, Isaac Gunther of Bancroft, and Tanyan Larson of Creston.
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9: Bright sunshine today with a high of 90. Southeasterly winds 5 to 10 miles per hour. Lows around 60 tonight, partly cloudy. Daytime highs approaching 89. Tomorrow, sunshine mixed with clouds at times. I'm meteorologist Jennifer Wojcicki for News Talk WJAG AM 780 and 105.9 FM. Right now, 77.
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10: It is Wednesday morning, May 27th, and this is AgriTalk. Welcome to AgriTalk. I'm your host, Chip Flory. Crude oil futures are lower again this morning on perceptions the U.S. and Iran will at least maintain a ceasefire and continue to try to find a diplomatic end of the war. The risk of trade is putting pressure on corn and wheat while soybeans try to bounce back after yesterday's losses. U.S. stocks are mostly higher again this morning, and the U.S. dollar trading slightly lower. Lean hogs are into day three of an upside correction, and June live cattle are back on top of 250 after three consecutive closes below that level. We all know farming fires the economy in rural America, and rural banks finance much of that activity. We'll check in on the health of the rural banking system with Alan Hoskins from American Farm Mortgage. And it's time for this week's Farmer Forum with Brad Nelson from Minnesota and Tim Gregerson from Nebraska. All of that after we get a news update from Tyne Morgan. Good morning, Tyne.
11: Hey, Chip, with your Farmer Forum today, it sounds like it's a little pre-crop tour.
10: It does. Yeah, got a couple of Master Crop Scouts. I don't even know what I said.
11: I don't even know what it was.
10: It wasn't crap. It wasn't.
11: I don't know. We'll just tell Brad and Tim that's what you came up with today. That's how you really
10: they're master
11: think about
10: scouts, them. Okay?
11: Crop tour will be here before we know it. I was just thinking the girls. This is their first week of no school. They got out Friday, and so I was just thinking before we know it, school will be in session, crop tour will be here, and golly,
10: yep,
11: the summer always flies by. But there's a lot of news that we need to cover today, Chip.
10: All
11: eyes are on these winter wheat conditions right now. U.S. winter wheat conditions are now the second lowest on record, Chip. That's according to StoneX Company's Arlen Suderman. That's as conditions continue to struggle as drought and freeze damage weigh heavily on crops across the southern plain. So nationally, USDA says that the winter wheat crop is just rated 26% good to excellent, 30% is rated fair, and 44% is poor to very poor. Now, 78% of the crop nationwide is headed. That's ahead of the five-year average, which is 70%. But if you look at Kansas, that remains under pressure. 15% of the crop, only 15% is rated good to excellent. More than half is rated poor to very poor. Oklahoma, 12% of the crop is rated good to excellent. 56% falls in that poor to very poor category. And in Texas, conditions remain tough as well. 60% of the crop is rated poor to very poor. 95% of the crop is headed, and harvest progress has now reached 14%. And Chip, I know it seems like the wheat market is tired at looking at these condition ratings, but
10: yep,
11: I was thinking about it on the drive-in this morning. These custom harvesters, I mean, there's so much of an industry that relies on the plains to have a good crop, and it is just not there this year.
10: Oh, absolutely not. I'm not sure it's half a crop, Tyne. When you throw in the abandoned acres,
11: yeah,
10: and the low yields, even on the acres that we're trying to harvest, and harvest is starting a month early in some places, that's never a good sign. Never. So
11: never
10: really tough conditions out there. I think as harvest gets started, the wheat market has been tired of hearing, or has grown tired of hearing about the conditions. Once we start getting actual yields and once we start getting some reports of actual abandonment, then we might make one more run to the upside in this hard red market. I don't think we're done yet.
11: Well, another thing the market seems to be tired of hearing about is fertilizer issues. But U.S. Transportation Secretary Sean Duffy and Agriculture Secretary Brooke Rollins announced a new 90-day waiver designed to help move fertilizer supplies more efficiently across the country. Speaking at a farm in Pennsylvania just yesterday, Rollins says President Trump has activated his entire cabinet, Chip, to address both the short and long-term availability and affordability of fertilizer. The waiver suspends hours of service limits and electronic logging device requirements for fertilizer transport in 35 states. Rollins says 50% of all fertilizer tonnage moves by truck and all fertilizer touches truck at least once. But Chip, yeah. I think it was Senator Grassley that said it last week, no matter what the administration does to address fertilizer, and there are some things that they're doing to address the fertilizer issues longer term, which is the underlying issue here. But for immediate need, conflict in Iran, we need to see a conclusion there. Yeah. And that's really what's going to provide the biggest relief for producers, as really the concern is more about the 2027 crop than it is for the 2026 crop, at least here in the United States.
10: Absolutely, 100% correct. And you got to have something to put in those trucks if you're going to waive the limits on the hours of usage. So let's make sure that we got the supplies here.
11: Senate Ag Committee Chairman John Bozeman says there's strong support in the Senate to move legislation allowing year-round E15 sales. In a statement to Farm Journal, Bozeman says lawmakers are continuing conversations on the best path forward to support farmers, provide certainty for fuel markets, and protect energy security for local and regional communities. He adds he's hopeful a bill can get across the finish line. But, Chip, what about a fix for California's Proposition 12? Well, Bozeman continues to support a legislative fix, but Senate Ag Committee staff tells Farm Journal the provision currently lacks the bipartisan support needed for inclusion in a farm bill, which would require 60 votes to pass the Senate. So that's one issue. But labor bill, the long-awaited agriculture labor bill from House Ag Committee Chairman Glenn Thompson is beginning to circulate on Capitol Hill. According to Politico, a draft of the proposal would expand access to the H-2A guest worker program by allowing year-round industries to qualify for the visa program. That would include dairy. The draft would redefine temporary work to include contracts lasting up to 350 days and would shift approval authority for H-2A petitions from the Ag Department to the Department of Homeland Security. The proposal comes as farmers continue to grapple with widespread labor shortages nationwide. So a couple movements here, Farm Bill, an update from Bozeman, but we also have possibly a legislative fix for the issue with ag labor. And this is something that dairy's been pushing for. Being included in H-2A is not perfect, Chip. The dairy industry has said that. That is not a perfect solution, but it's something. And they have to find some fix for dairy in the near term. And they think that would be a solution.
10: Yeah, absolutely. And hey, some of the lawmakers have said labor bill should be the next item on the agenda. So good. They're starting to make it happen.
11: Chip, this one is for you. Okay. And all the avid hunters out here. The Department of Interior is expanding hunting and fishing access across federal lands and waters in what officials call the largest expansion of opportunities in U.S. Fish and Wildlife Service history. The proposal would open or expand more than 1,400 hunting and fishing opportunities across 111 federal sites in 32 states, including national wildlife refuges, as well as fish hatcheries. The agency says more than 92 million acres would be available for hunting under this plan. Now, the Interior Secretary Doug Burgum says the move reduces unnecessary bureaucracy while expanding public access to outdoor recreation. The National Park Service is also removing some hunting-related restrictions in areas where hunting is already authorized by law. This is just a proposal, Chip, as the agency says it will accept public comment for 30 days after the proposal is officially published in the Federal Register. But before I get your comment on that, hunters and livestock producers in Oregon, okay, this is Oregon, are closely watching a proposed ballot measure that could outlaw many traditional practices across the state. That includes hunting as well as livestock harvesting. Initiative Petition 28, known as the Peace Act, would effectively ban both hunting and standard livestock production across the state. If approved by voters in 2026, the measure would then make it on the November ballot. And if passed, the measure could make harvesting game animals, trapping and common livestock practices like branding, castration, and slaughter for food subject to criminal penalties, Chip. What
10: that
11: are we talking about here? Is that not absolutely nuts?
10: Tyne, thank you so much. We are out of time. I'll talk about more of that later. Alan Hoskins next.
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12: AgriTalk is brought to you by Revilock Fungicide from BASF. The proof is in the yield.
10: Welcome back to AgriTalk. I'm Chip. Glad that you are with us on this Wednesday morning. As I said at the start of the show, farming fires the economy in rural America, and rural banks finance a lot of that activity. So we got to keep an eye on the condition and the health of that system out there. And joining us to help us take a look at it right now is Alan Hoskins, president of American Farm Mortgage. Alan, it is really good to have you back on here. How are you?
20: I'm doing well, Chip. Thank you for the opportunity to come back. I really appreciate it.
10: Glad that you are here. Glad you are here. Give me your general take. What we know that there's a lot of financial stress out there in the system right now. How is it impacting the rural banks?
20: Well, the good news is, Chip, it wasn't as though this came as a surprise to the rural banking sector. And if you look at the data that is put out by the Kansas City Fed, which they, in my opinion, do a really good job of looking at the circumstances that exist, you know, there's still a lot of strength within the rural banking sector. I think as a whole, as I said, banks did a good job of anticipating what was coming up. And because of that, we continue to see strength in that sector.
10: Okay. What are some, how, that anticipation of some tough of the drop in farm revenue, row crop revenue in particular, how did that change how the banks were doing business? What precautions did that put in place?
20: Well, I think, Chip, what happened was the banks and ultimately the bankers that go out and have discussions with the producers, with what was coming on the horizon last year, and fortunately, we were coming out of a period where working capital had been built because of some good years. There were conversations that occurred talking about what the projections for 25 look like and ultimately going into 26. And most producers, I think, Chip, have done a good job in managing through the times of challenge. At times, the challenge is easier to weather than prosperity, quite candidly. And I think those conversations and the fact that producers, for the most part, I think do a good job in seeking guidance, not seeking direction. Those are two separate things entirely. But I think producers have done a good job of utilizing their banking relationships and help prepare for the challenges that were upcoming. And I think that's what's led to the continued strength within that sector.
10: Okay. All right. The cash flow needs for many operations out there are as high or higher than they've ever been. Is the rural banking system, is that still the go-to for most operators out there? Or are they starting to look in other directions for financing?
20: Well, I think from what I've seen personally, obviously the rural banking sector consists primarily of, or has consisted primarily over the years, of commercial banks and farm credit systems. And what I've seen, Chip, is times continue to present challenges. Producers have tended to rely on those long-term relationships as opposed to being out seeking new alternatives. Now, that doesn't mean that they haven't looked to see what was out there, as I think they should. Any time that you have challenges, I think getting more than one opinion is always a good thought. But what I've seen personally, I haven't seen a lot of producers that have altered their financing source. There are obviously, we've seen over the last few years, new players that have come into the market that are what I would refer to as non-traditional lenders. But for the most part, what I see, producers are still utilizing the traditional methods of financing for their primary operating lines particularly.
10: Okay. Okay. Has consolidation in banking, has that impacted those relationships out there, Alan? I mean, every time we turn around, and it's not just banking, it's all of agriculture, we continue to see consolidation. But has it impacted those relationships?
20: I think, Chip, it's had some impact, certainly, because any time that you have consolidation and you get the ultimate decision makers further away from the end users, I think that there can be systems that come into play that, while they don't negate the ability to continue to have that solid relationship and serve customers in an effective manner, it just creates a different level of communication for the lender, particularly because if you're accustomed to a local board making a decision and through a bank merger, let's say, that you're now dealing with a board that's a little more removed, it is a great opportunity for the lender serving the customer ultimately to be able to help educate that board. And so the lender in that particular role, they start filling two functions. And I think in most mergers, the acquiring institution wants to look at how they can continue to serve the customer well, and they try to adapt and understand how the new customer base has been served over the years and try to make sure that that service level continues.
10: Okay. All right. Okay, might be a bit of a touchy question here, but what should a farmer watch for that might indicate that their bank is feeling is overly stressed?
20: Chip, number one, great question. Number two, I would say rather than watching, I would tell the farmer to just be proactive in having that discussion, because simply as the banker has the discussion with the farmer about their overall financial condition, Chip, I think it's a great question for a farmer to look at a banker and say, help me understand how your institution is dealing with the challenges and tell me about the overall financial condition of your institution. The great news about that is there's public data available where farmers can go online and look at the bank's balance sheet. They can look up the composition of agricultural loans to their overall lending portfolio. They can look at what past due ratios and such as those type items are. But I think, Chip, it's a great two-way conversation, and I think most bankers would welcome that, quite candidly.
10: Okay. All right. Very good. Very good. So let's talk directly to that producer out there that is dealing with really tight cash flow, because there's plenty of them out there.
20: Mm-hmm.
10: When they go in, what should they do to make the bank's job easier to finance them and work with them?
20: Well, first and foremost, making sure that there are no items that are inadvertently left out of the financial statement. And most of the time over my banking career, Chip, what I have seen is when there is an item left out, it is truly an inadvertent omittance. It's not an intent to hide.
10: Right.
20: So I think being prepared, particularly in times of challenge, to be able to say, I know that historically we've not specifically talked about maybe credit card balances, but here's where credit card balances are. I think that's a good example of making sure that there's not an item inadvertently omitted. And just being forthright to where they say, I'm dealing with some challenges that I've not dealt with in a good period of time, and I really want your thoughts and your ideas on what you see that the challenges are. Mm-hmm. But there's also a flip side to that, Chip. I think as a banker, when I'm dealing with someone that has challenges, I want to make sure that I also look for the positives, because even in times of challenge, there's still good strength attributes. And the last thing I want is that customer focus solely upon the challenges. I want them to also see where they're making good strides of accomplishment, because it makes that whole conversation much better for both parties.
10: Right, right. Okay. We've only got about 30 seconds left, but you know why I wanted to have this conversation, Alan. When you go back to the 80s, the farm, mm-hmm. the downturn in the farm economy turned into a crisis when it turned into mm-hmm. a banking crisis in rural America. Mm-hmm. We're not mm-hmm. there, are we? We're not at that point.
20: No, sir. We're not at that point, Chip. You're absolutely right.
10: Yeah. Yeah, and there's going to have to it's going to have to fester for quite some time at the rate that we're at, because of the protections that have mm-hmm. been put in place and some of the safeguards that the rural banking system has been using. Alan, mm-hmm. we sure appreciate your counsel on this. Thank you so much, and we'll talk to you again soon.
20: Absolutely. Thank you, Chip. Have a great day.
10: You too. You too. Alan Hoskins, president of American Farm Mortgage. Okay. When we come back, it's time for this week's Farmer Forum. We've got Brad Nelson from Minnesota, Tim Gregerson from Nebraska next here on AgriTalk.
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10: Joining us now, Pro Farmer economist Lane Avery. Mixed trade in the grains with the entire soy complex working to the upside, Lane. What's going on there?
22: Yeah, we worked off the overnight lows in beans, and we've been working higher throughout the session. Right now, July beans up 4 cents at 11.90 meal, and soybean oil both working to the upside. Soybean oil showing that strength despite the big drop in crude oil futures, which are trading below 90 bucks for a lot of this session. Shows some resilience in that market, which is a really good sign. July corn worked off the lows as well. We're still down 2.25 at 4.55 1/4. July SRW wheat, we kind of bounced off of uptrend support, but we're still near those session lows. Right now we're down 10 in the orders at 6.24 in the orders.
10: Yeah, okay. The story on wheat conditions has gotten old, hasn't it?
22: Yeah, it sure has. The market's kind of, it's really in a show-me state, basically across the complex,
10: yep.
22: Largely with the China trade. It wants to see purchases, and I think wheat's seeing that a little bit on the yield side as well. But if we can get some China demand basically anywhere in the complex, I think it would be a really good sign of goodwill and quickly rebound some price action.
10: All right, take us over to the livestock trade. Big gains in the cattle.
22: Yeah, no kidding. June fats up 350 at 251.75. Feeders, August feeders up 625 at 355.70. Still rebounding despite that moderately bearish cattle on feed report. We're really fading that, but we're still at pretty steep discounts to the cash market, which did tick lower a little bit last week. Hogs, meanwhile, working higher for the third consecutive session right now. We're up 1.625 in the July contract, 101.725. We're still seeing some weakness in the cash market and cutout, but if we can get a bounce there, maybe that'll spill over into futures.
10: Good stuff. Thank you, Lane. Pro Farmer economist Lane Avery. Market.
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10: Welcome back to AgriTalk. It is time for the Farmer Forum. Brad Nelson up in southeast Minnesota. Hey, Brad, how you doing this morning, buddy?
25: Well, I've had better starts to the day, I can tell you that. So.
10: Well, that's
25: didn't have
10: really
25: a very good overnight in the weather department.
10: What's going on up your way?
25: Well, about 7:38 o'clock, a little thunderstorm formed right above us and got 2.5 inches of rain and a bunch of hail and really put a crimp in the way I feel about the crop right now, I can tell you that.
10: Oh, no. Oh, no.
25: Yeah, and you know, you just go 3/4 mile north and the field's dry, and go about 2 miles east and they got a 10. I just can't hardly believe it. That's what happened.
10: Man. Man, oh man. How much of the ground did it cover? How much of your farm did it cover?
25: Two-thirds of it, probably.
10: Oh, man.
25: Oh, my corn got way too much rain, and most of it got hail, and I don't know, about a third of my beans are probably close to a replant situation right now. So.
10: Man, oh, man.
25: Oh, yeah, it kind of stinks.
10: No doubt. Oh. No doubt. All right, well, stay right there. Holy smokes. Let's bring in Tim Gregerson over in eastern Nebraska. Hey, Tim, I hope you don't have a similar story for me.
0: No, my day's going better, but I've already replanted beans today, but it's not as much as what Brad got, it sounds like. But no, it's beautiful weather here today. We got 77 degrees this morning with a 5-mile-an-hour wind, and it's going to be a good day here for growing, which we need.
10: Good. Yeah. How dry are things out your way?
0: The first 3 to 4 tiers of counties, the eastern 4 tiers of counties in Nebraska are good to adequate, and west of that, totally depleted. I think most everybody's heard the stories. It's as bad as they say it is. It is dry.
10: Yeah. Yep. So how far along is your corn crop?
0: We're probably right now sitting at V2 to V4, most of it being V2 and V3, a little bit of V4.
10: Okay. All right. And you said that you were replanting some beans. Why? What went wrong there?
0: You know, I don't know. They were planted April 30th, so almost a month ago now, and it was after, we probably went a day or two early after that rain. We had a half inch of rain when we were about 40% planted, and we probably went a day too early. But what happened was the humidity got so low in Nebraska that it just zapped all the topsoil moisture out. So the ground cracked open. The slit would crack open. We haven't had that low of humidity for that number of days in a long time. So we super dried that ground out in a hurry. And I think there was some that sprouted and died. And then there's always a few that you're in dry dirt when you're planting beans also. But we only had a stand of about 65 to 85,000. So we felt we needed to replant. That's not enough because it was a pretty rough looking stand. The beans,

0: but we needed to replant. That's not enough because it was a pretty rough looking stand. The beans really look rough in our area right now.
1: Huh.
0: They're kind of ugly.
1: Okay. All right. Brad, man, I don't even know where to start with you here, buddy, after what you went through last night. What's the plan on recovery? I mean, from here, you got to go out and do a bunch of scouting, don't you?
2: Oh, yeah, we'll have to. Things are going to have to dry up. I mean, with 2.5 inches of rain, and this is a small area that this happened. And it's just going to be a while, you know, before you can do much of anything. You can go out and scout in probably 3-4 days, but the beans need, you know, a few days to see what grows and what's dead and kind of get an idea of what's out there, you know. And, you know, my story before that was, you know, beans were coming up, and they've been coming up over a 2-week stretch because of just what Tim said. We've been pretty dry, and some of the beans laid in dry dirt, and, you know, they're just kind of poking through now, and so stuff is really little. My best corn, you know, it's probably about 6 inches high. We're going to start spraying it today for broadleaf control, and
1: yeah,
2: probably spray the smaller corn by the weekend and that sort of thing. But, you know, all that stuff is all on hold now until the water and fields dry out. So,
1: man, oh, man. Yeah, because
2: so, but most people around here are in a different situation now than me.
1: Yeah, yeah. And because... because it, really, you got your corn crop planted ahead of schedule, at least the first time around, right?
2: Oh, yeah. I mean, our whole crop was beans and everything. We were done by the 10th of May, you know, which is unusual for us, I would say, over history. And we started planting corn around the 20th of April and had about 2.5 days of good steady going. I didn't go hard because it just a lot of cool weather was ahead of us, but that corn looked great. And my later planted corn, I think I was done by the 4th or 5th, and that was all looking good, and I had a good stand. And, you know, I think my corn will ultimately snap out of the hail damage. It, I mean, I don't know why it wouldn't, but, you know, you just don't like looking at it right now. And, you know, but I got 10 acres underwater right now, too. It'll probably won't survive, of course.
1: Yeah, you never want your corn to have a bad day, and this is a bad day for your corn crop right now, isn't it? Yep.
2: Yeah, David Hula wouldn't like it.
1: No, I don't think he would. What's your level of optimism, Tim? Are you still anticipating that this is going to be a good year for you?
0: You know, by stands and what we know looking at the corn crop so far, yeah, we have very little drowned out. We're in a river valley here where we can get drowned out. But our corn stands are adequate. Our bean stands, they're a little bit to be determined yet. They flex better, you know, and they get along with a little bit less population. But they're pretty ugly right now. But I think they'll come out of it and be okay stands, not great stands. There is a fair amount of replanting going on in northeast and east central Nebraska in small amounts. You know, everybody's got a little spot they're not comfortable with, but I think they can got time to get that shaped up yet. We've got some moisture in the eastern part of the state here to get us by for a couple 3 weeks, you know, before we run short. The pre-emerge weed control is probably some of the worst I've seen. There was about 30-40% of the corn and close to that of the beans planted, and we got a nice rain here. That's all working pretty good, that was planted, you know, early and got that first rain. Then after the rain, we did that super drying with that low humidity, like I was talking, and the pre-emerge herbicides are very sporadic, and in some cases, they're horrible. The weeds are terrible.
1: Okay, they just didn't activate, huh?
0: It didn't get activated. It was too dry, too long, you know. Maybe it dinged them a little bit. You had something in there with the pre to try to kill what was up. A lot of guys don't put grass control in this early with their pre's because they usually don't need to. It was so warm so early this year, more grass control should have been put in.

0: with the pre, so some of the grass is escaping, and will have to be cleaned up with a post-emerge application.
1: Yeah, okay. All right. Tim, are you doing anything to make adjustments and maybe save some dollars on your crop protection, or are you going with the plan that you typically go with?
0: We were hoping that our pre would work really, really well so that we could limit and not have to post-emerge spray all of our corn and bean fields. Bean fields we would all spray, but corn fields, sometimes we can save a little bit there by not spraying post-emerge. It's going to be a little iffy. There'll be a handful of fields we can maybe hold back on there. We had been putting in a half rate of a fungicide with our post-emerge spraying on corn, but we've dropped that out this year. We had the southern rust so bad last year. I hope we're going to save that, or maybe we're just saving that for a little while on the budget before we have to go battle it with a disease later on. But we left that out for right now. We have a huge crown rot problem in the state of Nebraska on corn, and we were hoping that that early fungicide half rate when that corn was, you know, 2, 3, 4, 5 leaf would help. We have not seen it helping on crown rot, so I guess we're comfortable dropping that out to save a buck here and there.
1: Yep. Gotcha. Brad, I'd ask you the same question, but I think you're down to figuring out what you're going to do next. But were you planning anything to save some dollars on crop protection?
2: Yeah, we changed a few things. Like we spread dry fertilizer in the fall up here all the time. And, you know, I pretty well dropped phosphate out of any fields. I did spread it on a couple fields, but I didn't spread any anywhere else. So we dropped that out of the mix. We cut back on a few different post-emerge chemicals, particularly in corn. Like, I have always put atrazine, a half a pound of atrazine in with my post-emerge corn for a little residual activity. We dropped that out. You know, but it's so minimal, you really wonder what difference it makes.
1: Okay. Well, we'll talk a little bit more about that and stretching those fertilizer dollars, too. We are in the middle of this week's Farmer Forum with Brad Nelson up in southeast Minnesota, Tim Gregerson in eastern Nebraska. We're also going to ask, are you optimistic on E15? Are you optimistic on trade with China? We'll do that next here on AgriTalk.
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1: Joining me now, Matt Pryor, technical agronomist at Koch Agronomic Services. Matt, is nitrogen protection still important for in-season applications?
7: Absolutely. You know, it's a common assumption amongst growers that you don't need to protect nitrogen in season because you've got a growing crop able to take it up. And I would just say that couldn't be further from the truth, especially with volatilization loss. We can have as much as 40% loss with urea and as much as 20% loss with UAN. And here's the kicker, Chip, in as little as 3 days. So without that half-inch incorporating rainfall event, we can lose quite a bit of nitrogen really fast.
1: And with the cost, you don't want that happening. What does heavy-duty nitrogen protection mean when it comes to nitrogen applications?
7: Yeah, so heavy-duty nitrogen protection really comes down to an active ingredient load on the finished fertilizer to protect that fertilizer from loss. And so Anvol nitrogen stabilizers features a dual active ingredient, duramide and MBPT, that they work together to extend protection even in the harshest environmental conditions.
1: So how does Anvol help retailers deliver the right protection at the right time?
7: Yeah, so Anvol, like I said, has a dual active ingredient. I mean, that duramide that's in there that helps MBPT last longer. So duramide is a more complex molecule, and so it takes longer for that active ingredient to break down. Because we have such high active ingredient load in that product being applied to urea and UAN fertilizers, retailers can use this product at reduced rates, have drier urea fertilizer, finished product, and just improves application and agronomic performance for the grower.
1: Fantastic. Hey, Matt, where can listeners go for more information?
7: Yeah, they can contact their local Koch rep at anvol.com.
1: Fantastic. Thank you, Matt. That is Matt Pryor, technical agronomist with Koch Agronomic Services.
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1: Welcome back. We're going to put a wrap on this week's Farmer Forum. Brad Nelson in Minnesota, Tim Gregerson in Nebraska. Okay, guys, can't ignore the conversation that I had with Alan Hoskins and not ask you guys about it. Are you seeing evidence of the economic stress out there in rural southeast Minnesota, Brad?
2: Yeah, I think so. I mean, people don't really talk about their own situation too much, but there's just no doubt that the dollars aren't floating around, you know, like they normally did. One story I was going to tell today is when I took some pallets and a box back to my Pioneer dealer, I noticed quite a bit of seed corn sitting in their warehouse, and I was kind of surprised about that, and I asked about it. They had two guys bring back 350 bags of seed corn because they didn't buy any fertilizer ahead of time, and they planted all beans. And the DSM, who you know well, told me she happened to be there that day, she said that's not uncommon in her territory, that people have brought back corn and gone to all beans. So I thought that was kind of an interesting tidbit that I learned.
1: Yep, no doubt.
2: There's more of it than what people think.
1: And that's not just an existing cash flow issue. That's trying to prevent a problem further by spending too much money, or, you know, quote unquote, too much money on fertilizer. And, boy, that's an interesting development there, Brad. What about you, Tim? Are you seeing any evidence of the economic stresses out there?
0: You know, I think we're definitely in the last couple months, the talk has definitely been elevated, starting to see some signs of it. I don't think it's really hit home yet. I think the food inflation, the cost of goods outside of agriculture just for living expenses, those are going to be start in the next 6 months. Those are going to be figured up, and those are not going to look very friendly toward, you know, toward the cost of living. And it's just, you know, with our inputs up as high as they are, the fertilizer deal, you know, how much of it's going to be available and at what price come next year is probably the biggest issue. I see, I guess.
1: Yeah. And if we've got some that are turning acres from corn to soybeans because of the fertilizer issue already, good grief, you guys. Tim, are you ready to grow some beans on beans?
0: No, I am not. No, I am not. Luckily, we did prepay for most of our fertilizer. We also, to save a little bit, we did not apply phosphorus like Brad on some fields. And then we reviewed our grid samples, and we are going to, when we Y drop our nitrogen on here in another month or a little less, we will add some liquid P and K at a lesser amount because liquid does cost more than dry, but we are going to give this crop some liquid P and K, but we're cutting back, figuring our timing is going to help us get that, stretch that fertilizer dollar further.
1: Okay. Interesting. All right. Brad, what's your level of optimism on E15? You've been an ethanol guy for as long as I can remember. Are you optimistic that we're going to finally get this done?
2: I think it'll eventually get done is what I think, but I think the government is and the economy is in such transition that who knows when it's going to take place. It's the smart thing to do, not just economically because it's cheaper, but it's also the smart thing to do environmentally, and it just adds up to the right thing to do. But Congress and politicians, they always have a different agenda, and it all has to do with fat in their back pocket. And it's been pretty evident, you know, over the years of what's going on now. And, you know, so who knows what's going to happen until some of these congressmen and senators are out of office. You know, guys like John Cornyn got beat, and Tom Tillis is out, and Cassidy from Louisiana is out, you know, that fights on everything. And, you know, you get guys in there that actually care about the country and the economic situation of the citizens. You know, I think things will only go the right direction, but who knows how long that's going to take.
1: Yeah. Yeah. So if you were asked the question that the Ag Economy Barometer over at Purdue University asked, is the country headed in the right direction? Yes or no? How would you answer that?
2: Well, right now, I think there's a lot of questions on where the ag economy is headed. I sitting there thinking about what Tim was saying. Well, what are you going to do? Anhydrous this spring here was $1,050 to $1,100 a ton. What are you going to do come fall when the dealers come ask you for $1,000 anhydrous and corn is sitting at $4,450, you know?
1: Yeah.
2: What are you going to do? It just is, that is not a recipe for success in any way, shape, or form. And, you know, I just don't know what's ahead. And there's just a lot of questions right now in my own personal situation and the way I view the ag economy right now.
1: Yep, yep. Tim, real quick, what about you? What are your thoughts on the ag economy? Is it nearing a low? Or do you see a light at the end?
0: Yeah, I think it's nearing a low. I think the patriotism in our country is going to help us get through this. And we just got some bumps in the road right now to get our country secure, and I think we are headed to greener pasture in the near future.
1: All right. All right. You guys, thank you so much for hopping on here this morning. Brad, I don't think we've ever had anybody come on with a crop report like that. We appreciate getting the details, but, man, we feel for you. I'm already getting notes from listeners wanting to pass on. We're thinking about you up there, buddy. Be good. All right? Brad Nelson, Minnesota. Tim Gregerson, Nebraska. All right, come back this afternoon. You bet. Come back this afternoon. Michelle Rook's got a conversation with Brant Heitman from BIS Commodities.
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17: He doesn't think Iran has a choice. I'm Lisa Brady, Fox News. President Trump says Iran wants very much to make a deal.
18: Everything's gone, and they're negotiating on fumes. But we'll see what happens. Maybe we have to go back and finish it. Maybe we don't.
17: During a cabinet meeting, the president adding Iran thought it could wait him out with the midterm elections coming up. But the president pointing to last night's victory in Texas for his candidate, State Attorney General Ken Paxton, ousting longtime Senator John Cornyn in a Republican primary runoff.
18: I don't care about the midterms. Look what happened last night. That was the prelude to the midterms. People understand that. They know that, very simple, Iran cannot have a nuclear weapon. I'm doing that for the world. I'm not doing it just for us.
17: Earlier, the White House rejecting Iranian reports of a framework deal as a complete fabrication. State media reporting it would include the end of a U.S. blockade and that Iran would control ship traffic in the Strait of Hormuz. Secretary of State Marco Rubio says the president is giving diplomacy every chance to succeed, but that negotiations continue and that other options remain. Rubio also offering reassurance about U.S. efforts to help contain an Ebola outbreak in Africa.
19: We cannot and will not allow any cases of Ebola to enter the United States. And so the State Department and other agencies represented here, the Centers for Disease Control, HHS, others, are working very, very hard to contain this crisis to the countries where it's currently located, particularly the Democratic Republic of the Congo.
17: Rubio says the U.S. has surged assistance and that multiple agencies here are also part of tracking people. As a former cabinet member, Pam Bondi is not at that meeting, but she is back in the Trump administration. After resigning as Attorney General in April, Bondi is now appointed to a Presidential Advisory Council on Science and Technology, a panel key to shaping the administration's policy on emerging technologies, including AI. 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
23: 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July beans up 2.5 at 11.88.5. August beans up 3.25 at 11.88.25. Corn is down. Unfund and technical selling, July corn down 2.5 at 455, September corn down 1.75 at 462.5. The wheat complex is mostly lower. Live and feeder cattle are up, waiting for direct business. June live's up 315 at 251.37. August feeders up 607 at 355.25. Hogs are mixed on spread trade. June lean hogs up 102 at 97.15. July lean hogs up 170 at 101.82. I'm Megan Grebner for Brownfield.
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27: 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Good afternoon, Northeast Nebraska. This is the Noon Report, live from the Farmers Pride Studios, downtown River Point in Norfolk. Pat Cavain coming up, we have your news headlines. They're brought to you by Faith Health here in Norfolk. Following news, we'll take a look at Brownfield's Midday Livestock Report and the commodity updates. I'll be back with a look at our sports update. This is the Fox Business Report Extension Educator, and as always, we end our day with the funeral announcements. It's all straight ahead. Skywatch weather is coming up in 60 seconds.
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27: Another warm one out yesterday, got up to 90 degrees. That is just before 3:20 in the afternoon. 61 was our low. That's about 3:55 in the morning. No precip. We are below normal by 1.95 inches. Could have a chance of maybe getting some moisture coming through Friday into Friday night, maybe a little bit over the weekend. We'll get to our extended forecast in just a moment. Normal high for today is 77, record of 97 was set back in 2018. 52 is a normal low, record of 33 set back in 1992. Sunset this evening will be at 8:55. Sunrise tomorrow morning at 5:59, with sunset tomorrow evening at 8:56 as our days continue to get longer. Tonight, we're heading for a high of about 90 under sunny skies. So winds out of the southeast, 5 to 10 miles an hour, 59 for your overnight low tonight. Winds stay out of that southeast as well. Maybe a tad cooler tomorrow, high of about 89, Wednesday of the southeast, 5 to 10. 59 for your overnight low Thursday night. Friday, we're going to cool off a little bit more. Maybe a small chance of a rain shower or scattered thunderstorm could happen late in the day, maybe late afternoon, early evening hours. 59 for your overnight low Friday night. Storm chances kind of still linger around. 82 for your high on Saturday. Another small chance of rain showers. Then we're going to hang out in the low to mid 80s with small chances of rain as we head into the early parts of next week. 82 on Sunday and 84 on Monday. Taking a look around the Cornhusker State this hour as we update those temperatures. Our warm spot is 82 degrees. You have that here in downtown Norfolk, along with out in Wahoo and Wayne. 73 is a cool spot in Kimball, also around the area. 81 in Fremont and O'Neill. It's 79 also in Albion. 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
4: The U.S. Constitution's power of the purse grants Congress the sole authority to tax, borrow, and direct the spending of federal funds. During a town hall last night at the Johnny Carson Theater in Norfolk, a questioner asked Nebraska First District Congressman Mike Flood when Congress would take back the power of the purse. Flood answered that Congress has never given away the power of the purse.
6: My first town hall last year was in Columbus, and as you'll recall at the time, Doge was the very big issue, and Elon Musk and the federal budget that was submitted by President Trump from the OMB. And as you recall, we had several folks that were very unhappy about proposed cuts to the NIH, the National Institutes of Health, cancer research funding, general research to universities. And I want you to know that in January of this year, we passed 11 of the 12 appropriations bills on a bipartisan basis, and we did restore that money.
4: Flood added that the NIH cancer research and ag research were all funded.
5: During that town hall at the Johnny Carson Theater, Flood called the operations in Venezuela successful on all accounts. But as it relates to Iran, Flood said he'd be the first to tell you prices are too high.
6: It costs too much when you go to the grocery store. It costs too much when you try to buy a new car. Everything costs too much. And I don't want to hide that one bit. I also don't want Iran with a nuclear weapon. I don't want Iran to have a dirty bomb. And why? Because they've shown us in the last couple of years that if they had it, they would use it. They would use it on us. They would use it on Israel. They would use it on our allies.
5: Flood said he wants the conflict with Iran to end successfully, where Iran does not have a nuclear weapon, access to materials to build one, and that the Strait of Hormuz is open.
4: Producers are urged to be vigilant after Dyleria, a tick-borne parasite that affects cattle, was detected in several Nebraska counties. The Asian longhorn tick is the primary carrier responsible for spreading the parasite. Although the tick has not been found in Nebraska, cattle imported into the state have tested positive for Dyleria. Dyleria can cause anemia, jaundice, loss of appetite, exercise intolerance, weakness, and some cases deaths in infected cattle.
5: Governor Jim Pillen has proclaimed May 29th, that is 529, as National 529 Day in Nebraska. The proclamation highlights the importance of planning ahead for future education opportunities and encouraging families to explore the benefits of investing early. NEST 529 education savings plans are designed to help families prepare for future opportunities through flexible, tax-advantaged education savings plans. Funds can be used at eligible 2- and 4-year colleges, technical and trade schools, graduate programs, and some apprenticeship programs.
4: As she did to get on the ballot, Nebraska Democratic U.S. Senate candidate Cindy Burbank might have to sue the state to get off of it. Nebraska Attorney General Mike Hilgers has confirmed that the Secretary of State's office has reached out for guidance on whether the state's top election official, Bob Evnen, can keep Burbank on the November ballot when she asks to be removed, which she can do once the election is formally certified on June 8th. Burbank's race to be the Democratic Senate nominee drew national attention as she faced allegations of being planted to help registered nonpartisan Dan Osborne. Burbank posted on her campaign website that she would drop out if she won the primary election to give Osborne a cleaner shot against Senator Pete Ricketts.
5: Brinker Harding, the Republican nominee in Nebraska's 2nd Congressional District, missed the deadline to file both of his required personal financial disclosures to run for Congress, one of which was due last August. In a statement to Nebraska Public Media News, Harding described the late filing as a simple oversight that his team was working to correct. Because he entered the race July 1, 2025, Harding's first disclosure was due a month later on August 1st. He had not filed that first disclosure by late last week or the second disclosure, which was due May 15th. He also had not filed for an extension. Under the Ethics in Government Act, an individual who knowingly and willingly fails to file a personal financial disclosure can be subject to a civil penalty of up to $11,000.
4: An ag economist with the Ohio State University says U.S. agriculture should be paying close attention to the review of the U.S.-Mexico-Canada agreement. Ian Sheldon tells Brownfield he's concerned about recent actions that conflict with the spirit of the USMCA initiated by the U.S. and how that could impact the review.
0: Which is why it's a little bit puzzling why the United States has reimposed anti-dumping duties against the import of tomatoes from Mexico, because there'd been a long-standing agreement between U.S. and Mexico since 1995 not to do that. And the U.S. currently has a anti-dumping investigation into mushroom imports from Canada and winter strawberries from Mexico.
4: U.S. Trade Representative Jameson Greer is expected to meet with Mexico's President Claudia Sheinbaum in Mexico City this week ahead of the July 1st mandatory review date of the USMCA.
5: Ben Goebbels earned the rank of Eagle Scout in 2007, and to celebrate America's 250th birthday, he told Newstalk WJAG he'd like to join 249 other Eagle Scouts, past and present, for a group photo during the Big Bang Boom 4th of July celebration at Skyview Park in Norfolk. According to Scouting America, only about 6% of Scouts earn the Eagle Scout rank, which Goebbels said takes a lot of work.
1: You have to go through various ranks, and then you get to your star, which is your second highest rank, and then you get to your eagle. You got to perform a project for a community to do your, to get your eagle, and then you got to go in front of a board of several people to interview you, basically, and then you, if they approve, you get your eagle. And usually, if you get that far, you usually pass.
5: Goebbels said his project 19 years ago was to paint all of the bleachers at the Randolph Football Stadium. It took 59 gallons of primer and paint. If you're an Eagle Scout and would like to be part of the photo, contact Goebbels through his Facebook page, Ben Goebbels, or give him a call at 402-360-0322. And that's news from the WJAG and Norfolk Daily News Newsroom, brought to you by Faith Health. I'm Paul Hughes.
4: And I'm Bill Seifert. Still ahead, we have the Brownfield Livestock and Commodity Updates and the WJAG Sports Update. But first, Skywatch Weather.
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7: Bright sunshine today with a high of 90. Southeasterly winds 5 to 10 miles per hour. Lows around 60 tonight, partly cloudy. Daytime highs approaching 89. Tomorrow, sunshine mixed with clouds at times. I'm meteorologist Jennifer Wojcicki for News Talk WJAG AM 780 and 105.9 FM. Right now, 77.
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23: 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Hello, I'm Megan Grebner with your Brownfield Livestock Market Report. Direct cash cattle trade activity is off to an unsurprisingly quiet start. Bid and asking prices have yet to surface. Show lists for this week are mixed. They're higher in Nebraska and Colorado, but lower in Kansas and Texas. Significant trade volumes likely going to hold out until sometime Thursday or Friday. Box beef was sharply higher at midday on strong demand for light offerings. Choice up $4.02 at $3.96.02. Select was $5.27 higher at $3.95.57. Sale barns have been pretty quiet in much of the country, but at the Beaver Livestock Auction in Oklahoma yesterday, feeder steers were $4 to $5 lower. Steers 900 to 1,000 pounds were $5 higher and were met with better demand. Feeder heifers were $5 to $7 lower. Steer calves were $5 to $6 lower, and heifer calves were $5 to $10 higher on better quality. The USDA says demand was good and quality was average to attractive. There were a few fancy. Buyers were cautious, though. Medium and large one feeder steers, 907 to 931 pounds, brought $340 to $349.50. Medium and large one feeder heifer, 704 to 744 pounds, brought $342 to $355. Cash hog prices had no comparison, but solid negotiated purchases. Processors appear to be more aggressive in their procurement efforts. Supplies of market-ready hogs are ample, making demand crucial. While there have been some bright spots when it comes to global demand for U.S. pork, there are still lingering concerns about long-term strength. Pork remains a competitively priced protein in the retail space, which could help boost domestic demand. Barrows and Gilts at the National Daily Direct had a base range of $88 to $95 and a weighted average of $94.50. Prices at the regional direct markets were not reported at midday due to confidentiality, but your hog prices at the Midwest cash markets are $2 lower at $63. At Illinois, slaughter sows were steady with moderate demand for moderate to heavy offerings at $47 to $59. Barrows and Gilts were steady with moderate demand for moderate offerings at $47 to $57. And pork values were unchanged at midday at $98.85. Picnics, butts, and loins were down, while hams, ribs, and bellies were all higher. I'm Megan Grebner for Brownfield.
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23: Soybeans and cattle are up, corn are down, hogs are mixed. 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Stein has yield. Soybeans are higher on fund and technical buying. Bean meal and bean oil are also up. Soybeans are about 80% planted, according to the USDA. July beans up 2 at 1188. August beans up 3 at 1188. Corn is lower on fund and technical selling. The market's watching for any news on peace talks between the U.S. and Iran. More than 85% of U.S. corn has been planted, and the trade is now focusing on weather, which has been incredibly wet in some areas. July corn down 4.25 at 453.25. September corn down 3.5 at 460.75. The wheat complex is mixed, mostly lower. U.S. wheat remains priced above its global competitors, putting it at a disadvantage. While there has been some much-needed rain in the plains, it's likely too late to benefit this year's winter wheat crop, which is rated 44% poor to very poor. In Chicago, July wheat down 12.75 at 622.75. September wheat down 12.75 at 635.5. In Kansas City, July wheat down 6.75 at 669.5. And in Minneapolis, July wheat down 8 at 683.75. Live and feeder cattle are up ahead of widespread direct business. Box beef is sharply higher at midday. June live's up 365 at 251.87. August live's up 395 at 243.10. August feeder is up 622 at 355.67. Hogs are mixed on spread trade. June lean hogs up $1.05 at $97.17. July lean hogs are $1.77 higher at $101.90. I'm Megan Grebner, Brownfield Ag News.
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27: 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After dropping a doubleheader outing to Rolling Hill Supply Post 43 Seniors of Wayne in their first contest of the season, the Norfolk Motor Company Seniors hit the home field for the first time this year yesterday for a matchup with Cornhusker Heating and Air of Lincoln Southwest. Carter Wallnoffer led the way with two hits while also driving in three runs. Max Magnuson and Braden Boyle combined to strike out six as Norfolk Seniors cruised to a 9-1 win for their first victory of the year. Norfolk's offense was able to produce a pair of big innings thanks in part to their approach at the plate, which head coach Colby Mercy says was a lot better compared to their first outing back on Sunday.
15: I think like our first doubleheader in Wayne, our approaches weren't very sound. I mean, we were chasing pitches left and right that were out of our zone, and when we do have the pitcher come towards us in our zone, that's when we're able to do damage and have those quality ABs. And once we do have those quality ABs, then we can do damage, and then we can kind of do that pass to the top mentality, get the next man up, quality AB, and that's where it goes from there.
27: Earlier in the afternoon, the Norfolk Elkhorn Valley Bank Juniors looked to grab their first win of the season as well as they faced off with Innovative Concrete, also of Lincoln Southwest. Jay Anderson collected two hits while Aiden Phillips drove in two runs as Norfolk held an 8-4 lead after the fourth inning, but a 9-run fifth hurt the juniors as they dropped a 13-8 outing. Despite the loss, co-head coach Dylan Burgess says there are some areas this very young team can build off of, like the way they were able to run the bases and take advantage of some errant throws by Lincoln Southwest.
16: We can teach guys, you know, how to play baseball, but there's not enough time in between an errant throw for us to tell you to go or not. Mm-hmm. So guys have to be able to read that themselves, and I do think our players are good at that, and they did a good job that tonight.
27: Jordy Fromm is receiving some postseason honors as the Nebraska softball utility player was recognized as USA Softball Collegiate Player of the Year yesterday. Heading into their Women's College World Series contest tomorrow, the Big Ten Pitcher of the Year holds a .416 batting average with 19 homers and 50 RBIs, while also producing an .827 slugging and a .511 on-base percentage. From the circle, Fromm has produced a 24 record with a 1.14 ERA and 234 strikeouts while adding 12 saves on the season. The NSAA State Golf Invite kicked off across the state today with several Northeast Nebraska golfers and teams hitting the course looking to bring home some state hardware. Starting in Class A, Tyler Gallion of Norfolk is currently tied for 66 at a 9-over par through 6 holes, while teammate Elliot Hansen is tied for 70th at a 10-over par currently through 9 holes. Over in Class C, taking a look at team scoring, Norfolk Catholic is tied for 7th at 11-over par. Battle Creek and Boone Central tied for 12th, while Cedar Catholic sits 15th. As for area golfers inside the top 10, we have nobody right now outside of Peyton Penrose of West Point Beamer. He is currently tied for 3rd at a 1-under par through 9 holes. Taking a look at Class D, Creighton and Neely Oakdale tied for 2nd right now. Luthan High is sitting 7th as a team, while Plainview is tied for 12th. Chambers Wheeler Central is 15th. Calvin Wilmus of Creighton, he is also tied for 1st at an even par through 7 holes. Tyler First now of Neely Oakdale is tied for 6th, along with Cole Lawless of Luthan High Northeast. They are both 1 over par at the moment. Still to come on our local and area sports calendar for today, the Norfolk Legion baseball team heads to Lincoln for a matchup with Lincoln Northwest. Juniors get started at 5, seniors at 7:30. That's a look at sports. I'm Pat Cavay.
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26: A choppy trading session with stocks mixed as investors await Middle East progress and while the AI rally takes a pause. However, the Dow has hit an all-time intraday high and is on track for its 10th record close. Memory chip makers, which have surged of late, are pulling back, except for shares of Micron Technology. They continue to be on a tear. Its stock is up over 1%. Micron surged past the $1 trillion market cap milestone in record time on Tuesday. The Magnificent Seven big cap tech stocks are mostly higher, and shares of Apple are up 1% and on track for a record close. And oil prices are retreating with West Texas Intermediate crude at over $90 a barrel. Shares of Marvell Technology are down nearly 5%. The AI hardware supplier will be reporting earnings after the closing bell today. Its stock has more than doubled this year due to the AI boom. That's your Fox Business Report. I'm Hillary Barsky, invested in you.
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32: Pastures and rangeland can be taken over by woody shrub and tree species such as buckbrush, eastern red cedar, and honey locust. Left to grow, they can reduce the quantity and quality of desired forages. Walt Fick is a range management specialist at Kansas State University. He says there are several methods you can use either alone or in combination with each other.
2: Proper grazing management's top on my list in terms of thinking. You know, if we don't overgraze or do things like that, we probably won't have these problems as much. Fire is an important thing, so prescribed burning. We can mechanically cut these off based on their physiological

0: prescribe burning. We can mechanically cut these off based on their physiological cycle and do some good in terms of setting them back. And then, of course, there are herbicides that we can use on all these species.
1: Some are easier to knock back than others, and the methods will vary depending on the species. And it's rarely a one-and-done approach. For example, if eastern red cedar trees aren't more than a few feet tall, prescribed burning works well. However, they'll be back in a few years, and you'll have to do it again. Fix says you'll have the best results if you attack within a window of opportunity.
0: Timing is important in all these, and unfortunately, they aren't all susceptible at exactly the same time. Normally, you know, they need to be fully leafed out. Bud stage, as these plants start to flower, that's a good time to treat them with a herbicide.
1: Fix says it takes planning to get the right herbicides for a particular species in a field. Sometimes mixing 2,4-D with other products is the most effective way to get long-term control. Now here's an interesting option. Goats. They'll eat just about anything and will mow down the brushy stand pretty well. Learn more about controlling pasture brush at livingthecountrylife.com. I'll see you in the country.
2: Living the Country Life. Ideas and inspiration for your place in the country. You can find more information on today's topic, share your tips, and post photos by visiting us online at livingthecountrylife.com.
3: Nebraska Extension Almanac.
4: On a recent program, Nebraska Extension Specialist Brad Lubin talked about how the beef industry was a bright spot in agriculture, as opposed to how crop producers are facing challenges. On today's program, Brad focuses on how trade policies affect both the producer and the consumer.
5: It is the quintessential question about trade and what's the benefit of trade. And as a trade economist or as an economist studying trade policy issues, I would often characterize trade and the benefits of trade are fundamentally about consumers. Consumers benefit from having new products or more products available and price competitiveness and so forth. Trade politics tend to be about producers, and it's supporting or protecting production resources and investments from competition from elsewhere, whether it's fair or unfair. Well, in the trade arena, the cattle industry, the beef industry, kind of lives in both sectors. They benefit from consumer demand that drives exports, that drives domestic demand as well, certainly, but that drives exports. And that's exports for some of the higher value products that the U.S. produces, muscle cuts, steaks, and roast. They also benefit from foreign consumer demand for variety meats, the kinds of things that most American consumers don't touch. And so there's value in the carcass that otherwise wouldn't be there were it not for the benefits of exports and the export of beef and beef products globally. There's also import competition, and there is import competition in terms of live animals. Arguably, that's because the U.S. has a comparative advantage in feeding animals and processing animals compared to its neighbors and compared to much of the world. And so importing live animals from Canada, importing live animals from Mexico, when we don't have a New World screwworm outbreak to worry about, those are kinds of things that actually support the domestic industry as opposed to directly compete for prices for animals. Well, it does offer more supply of animals, so yes, a producer of animals thinks about imports as competition. A producer of beef thinks about trade as an opportunity. And so there's always a distinction between which side of the trade do you feel impacted by. The other reality, some of our imports are beef. Well, that's imports typically of beef trim, lean beef trim. That's what gets ground into our hamburger mix. The U.S. seems to be an outsized consumer of hamburger. We love it in almost every form. And with the animals we produce and the muscle cuts and higher value animals that we're sending or that we're processing, we have a shortage of beef trim to produce the mainstay hamburger blend. And so getting that from elsewhere adds value to the tallow and the remainder of the carcass here as well. So that's more of a complementary import. It's a complementary.

0: very good, not a substitute, but it looks like imports. And so when we look at statistics, yes, it looks like we import more animals. We certainly do. We import more pounds of beef. We do. Traditionally, we export more dollar value of beef than we import. In the midst of trade conflict at the moment, that's hurting a bit. But fundamentally, those are reasons why we focus so much on trade and trade issues.
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7: Now, WJAG Skywatch weather from Weatherology.
8: Bright sunshine today with a high of 90. Southeasterly winds 5 to 10 miles per hour. Lows around 60 tonight, partly cloudy. Daytime highs approaching 89. Tomorrow, sunshine mixed with clouds at times. I'm meteorologist Jennifer Wojcicki for News Talk WJAG AM 780 and 105.9 FM. Right now, 77.
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1: One of the announcements from last week's U.S.-China summit is that major strides were made toward ending China's year-long lockout of U.S. beef. U.S. Meat Export Federation President and CEO Dan Hallstrom has more details.
9: During the Trump-Xi meetings in Beijing, there was a breakthrough on U.S. beef. Basically, 425 plants were granted five-year extensions. This is what we've been waiting for, really, for almost a year now on most of these plants. This is great news. It's even better news for our customers in China, which have been clamoring to regain access to U.S. beef. These customers are ready and able and ready to go. The other thing that was encouraging in the release from the White House was that not only are we getting these plants relisted, we also have issues with plants that have been suspended, and USTR is working on that as we speak. So that was part of the announcement as well, to work on getting those suspended plants re-engaged as well. So some very good outcomes from last Friday. We've been pushing for a long time, a year, to USDA and USTR to prioritize U.S. beef access into China, and that's exactly what they've done. Their persistence, they stayed with it. Really want to give shout-outs to Ambassador Greer, Ambassador Callahan, the rest of the USTR team, as well as USDA. It took a team effort to get this done, and thank goodness it came through for the benefit of our industry. So, yeah, the beef industry is much better off today because of this announcement.
1: In addition to resuming direct exports to China, having access to the Chinese market pays additional dividends.
9: There's a hidden benefit with China as well. Simply having China in the market, because the product mix is pretty common across Asia, Japan, Korea, Taiwan, as well as China, you're going to see a halo effect on pricing for all these markets. Items like short plates, for example, have the potential to have $1 to $2 a pound increases in price just from having China back on the world stage.
1: For more, please visit USMEF.org. For the U.S. Meat Export Federation, I'm Joe Sheely.
10: Soybeans and cattle are higher, corn is down, hogs are mixed. Hello, I'm Megan Grebner with your commodity market update on brown fields. speed wins. That's why Sign is focused on delivering higher yielding genetics faster than the competition, and why they've released more new Enlist E3 lines than any other company. Sign has sealed. Soybeans are mostly higher on fun and technical buying. Bean meal and bean oil are also up. Soybeans are about 80% planted, according to the USDA. July beans are unchanged at 11.86. August beans up a penny at 11.86. July bean meal is up 220 at 330.80. July bean oil is up 92 points at 75.28. Corn is lower on fund and technical selling. The market's been watching for any news on peace talks between the U.S. and Iran. More than 85% of the U.S. corn crop is planted, and the trains now focusing on weather, which has been incredibly wet in some areas. July corn is down 4 3/4 at 4.52 3/4. September corn is down 4 at 4.60 1/4. The wheat complex is mostly lower. U.S. wheat remains priced above its global competitors, putting it at a competitive disadvantage. While there has been some much-needed rain in the plains, it's likely too late to benefit this year's winter wheat crop, which is rated 44% poor to very poor. In Chicago, July wheat's down 13 3/4 at 6.21 3/4. September wheat's down 13 1/2 at 6.34 3/4. In Kansas City, July wheat's down 8 1/2 at 6.67 3/4. And in Minneapolis, July wheat's down 9 3/4 at 682. Cotton is lower following the USDA's crop progress and conditions report on Tuesday. July contracts down 81 points at 76.56. Rice is also under pressure. July contracts down 16 at 12.84. Live and feeder cattle are sharply higher ahead of widespread direct business. Boxed beef is sharply higher. June live cattle up 347 at 251.70. August lives are up 370 at 242.85. August feeder cattle are up 612 at 355.57. Hogs are mixed on spread trade. There's long-term demand concerns that linger. No comparison for the major directs, and butcher hog prices were lower at midday. June lean hogs are up $1.15 at 97.27. 192 at 102.05. On the cash side of things, direct cash cattle trade activity has been quiet. That's no big surprise. Bids and asking prices haven't surfaced. The USDA has reported a very small amount of steers being sold in Iowa at $256, but that's not enough to provide an accurate price trend for the week. The bulk of the week's business is likely going to take place sometime Thursday or Friday. I'm Megan Grebner, Brownfield Ag News.
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2: It's 12:52 and time for today's auction block. 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We are going to start with M&M Auctions. 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It will be happening May 30th at 9:30. You can do online biddings anytime you want. 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There's hay machinery available along with campers, boats, and recreational equipment, tractors and minis and equipment, vehicles and trailers, complete dispersal items. There's livestock-related items, storage containers, skid steer attachments, and other miscellaneous items. Just some of them include 2 20-foot shipping containers, one trip. There is a John Deere M tractor that's been restored, a tandem disc. You have a 2017 Dutchman 44-foot toy hauler. There's a Rousey double 9-foot sickle mower, a 1987 Triggs 16-foot LS trailer, a GN Bale trailer, single row tandem axle as well. To view a whole list of the items and photos with a lot of the items as well, you can just head online to mmauctionsllc.com. We also have 2 Kramer auctions that we want to talk to you about. The first one is the May 31st online-only auction involving sterling silver, primitives, advertising, antiques, collectibles, and more. Also begin to close May 31st again online. Some of the items on page 1 include 8 Gorham Nocturne dinner knives with sterling handles. It's currently going at $9 a piece. A little bit cheaper at $3. It's an old cast aluminum sign Great Dane. Again, that was $3 for that item. Back to your little bit more higher priced items. They include at $25 a sterling silver serving ladle made by Gorham in the Nocturne pattern. Again, that's $25 for that item. $31, you have an old John Deere toy 3020 style tractor with metal wheel rims. Again, $31 for that item. A little bit cheaper, $20, you have an old advertising tin featuring Union Leader tobacco with graphics. That was $20 for that item. And it looks like your high-priced item on page 1 comes in at $42. It's a great original 1923 piece silver dollar. Also with Kramer Auctions, we have their May Firearms and Outdoors Auction. Lots will begin to close May 30th at 9 o'clock. It's a live and online auction as well. Some of the items available at this auction that you can bid on include a Tom Lavelle Burdens Sharpshooter, second day at Gettysburg, framed Civil War print with documentation. Again, that's currently going for $2. A little bit more high-priced items include a Tom Lavelle Youth's Hour of Glory framed Civil War print with documentation. That's $5. $13 are 5 boxes of 17 HMR bullets, $13 a piece, or $65 for all 5. Getting into more of your weapons now, you have coming in at $65 an H&R Inc. Model 92922. Again, that's $65 for that item. A little bit higher, $210. It's a Frank J. Richtig fixed blade knife. It's 12 3/4 inches in overall length. That's $210. At $220, you have a World War II German rural police dress bayonet and Carl Eckhorn Sollen with scabbard. Again, that's $220. $350 is a Remington Model 1100 12-gauge Ducks Unlimited shotgun. Coming in at $400, it's a Ruger MK3 Hunter 22LR pistol. That's $400 for that item. And it looks like your high-priced item, a couple of them coming in at $525. They include a Winchester Model 94 3855 Win, the Oliver F. Winchester rifle. And there's also a World War II-era artillery training practice dummy shell. It's 33 inches tall, also coming in at $525. To view any of the items that we viewed with Kramer Auctions in their May Firearms and Outdoor Auction, or their online-only auction featuring sterling silver, primitives, advertising antiques, and more, just head online to KramerAuctions.com. Your funeral announcements are coming up next.
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2: And here are your funeral announcements for Wednesday, May 27th. A celebration of life for Dr. Larry D. Birch, B-I-R-C-H, age 74, Pierce, will be at 10:30 tomorrow at the First Presbyterian Church in Norfolk. Visitation will be from 5 to 7 tonight, also at the church. Services for Judy J. Choate, C-H-O-A-T, age 82 of Albion, will be at 11 o'clock tomorrow at Lavender Funeral Home. Visitation will be from 5 to 7 tonight at the funeral home. Services for Rachel Tovar, T-O-V-A-R, age 52 of Norfolk, will be at 10:30 tomorrow at Sacred Heart Catholic Church. Visitation will be from 9 to 10:30 tomorrow, also at the church. And services for Jim Rydell, age 89 of Randolph, will be at 10:30 on Friday at the First United Methodist Church. And that is a look at today's funeral announcements.
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20: It's got to be perfect, Lisa Brady, Fox News. That's President Trump's position on a possible deal with Iran.
21: I didn't do this to get a crummy agreement.
20: Telling reporters during a cabinet meeting that Iran can't have a nuclear weapon and that the Strait of Hormuz must be open as talks on a framework continue.
21: We can make a good deal right now, but maybe not a great deal. And if it's not a great deal, we're not making it. Because we can make a great deal with this guy right here. But it's a lot nastier.
20: Pointing to War Secretary Pete Hegseth sitting next to him, the president also says he would not be comfortable with China or Russia taking custody of Iran's highly enriched uranium. And he says Iran thought it could wait him out ahead of November elections, but that he's not worried about the midterms.
22: It was among the first words from the president at the meeting.
21: Last night was incredible. Not only Texas, but so many other places.
22: The president there talking about Texas Attorney General Ken Paxton's runoff win over incumbent Senator John Cornyn. President Trump endorsed Paxton and candidates in other states who have beaten current lawmakers who have opposed the president on many fronts. He said his record remains pretty good.
21: Hundreds of people won, and almost nobody didn't win.
22: Louisiana Senator Bill Cassidy and Kentucky Congressman Thomas Massie were recent Republican targets, both losing in primaries.
20: Fox's Grinnell Scott. Democrats say the Trump agenda is costing Americans money, but Treasury Secretary Scott Bessent telling the president,
23: resilience and prosperity have been the marks of your second term.
20: As the administration continues to predict a drop in energy prices when the conflict with Iran ends, crews in Washington state will keep searching today for 9 workers missing after a chemical tank implosion that killed at least one at a paper mill yesterday. But officials say there's no hope of finding more survivors. 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
0: From the WJAG and Norfolk Daily News Newsroom, I'm Bill Seifert. The USDA says 86% of U.S. corn has been planted as of Sunday, ahead of the five-year average of 83%. 60% of the crop has emerged, up from 39% the previous week. Soybeans are 79% planted, ahead of 68% on average, with 49% of the crop emerged. The USDA's National Weekly Crop Progress and Condition Reports are scheduled to run through the end of November. The Humphrey Knights of Columbus Council, 1794, has made a $50,000 gift to the St. Francis Elementary Building Project in memory of longtime member Ralph Albrecht. The Norfolk Daily News reports the Knights also made an additional five-year pledge of $50,000, bringing their total support to $100,000. That's news from the WJAG and Norfolk Daily News Newsroom. I'm Bill Seifert. 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
26: Highs around 90 this afternoon under clear skies, southeasterly winds 5 to 10 miles per hour. Mainly cloudy skies expected tonight, lows around 60. Cloudy skies with a few peaks of sun tomorrow, highs level off around 89. I'm meteorologist Jennifer Wojcicki for News Talk WJAG AM 780 and 105.9 FM. Currently 82.
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0: Welcome in Wednesday, Clay and Buck. We appreciate all of you hanging out with us. Results rolling in last night from the Texas runoff. Congratulations to Ken Paxton. Buck, he won by hundreds of thousands of votes, roughly 65% of the overall vote to 35%. John Cornyn, longtime incumbent senator, Republican from Texas, he's out joining Bill Cassidy, longtime senator from the state of Louisiana. That is the first time that incumbent senators have lost primary since 2012. We will get into many different aspects of that now. Paxton against Tallarico, how we see that going. But as we are speaking to all of you right now, President Trump is having a live cabinet meeting, and he is speaking. Let's go join the president talking about Iran and many other different issues right now, live. Let's join in progress, President Trump.
1: I'm proud of you guys. In 2 months, we've exposed tens of billions of dollars of defrauded taxpayer money, prosecuted numerous fraudsters, Todd, and stopped billions of suspicious payments, very suspicious. Oh, you haven't seen anything yet? Well, you see, I'm getting reports from Todd, from J.D. I've never seen anything like it. The kind of just hundreds of billions of dollars was stolen, and no other administration would do what we're doing. They'd let it go. Everybody was getting rich. And I think we have a chance to save Social Security without doing anything to it by just the numbers of fraudulent people on Social Security, people that are 115 years old, 125 years old, getting payments. It's funny, I said, oh, do those payments get turned back? No, they accept them. Well, somebody's getting the payment. It's not a person that's 125 years old. But that's the least of it. The numbers that we're finding out, we have great people at Social Security. We're going to make our Social Security so strong, so good, that you'd never see anything like it. We're going to protect. I said right from the beginning, we're going to protect our people on Social Security. If the Democrats ever got in, you wouldn't have said Social Security would be bankrupt. People wouldn't be getting anything. Last week, they took down two of the largest Medicaid fraud cases in Minnesota history, as well as the largest autism fraud case ever charged by the federal government. You saw that with millions of dollars just being stolen. Everybody had autism. Everybody had autism, they said. It was incredible, actually. And I've just seen so much. I see what they're doing. You haven't seen anything yet. So congratulations, J.D. Be vicious like they are. They're violent people. They're violent, vicious scum. Before asking Vice President Vance to speak about these efforts, I want to express our tremendous gratitude to our outgoing Director of National Intelligence, Tulsi Gabbard, who's a terrific person, actually. Some findings that were pretty good. And Tulsi's worked tirelessly to restore trust and focus, the intelligence, and with the intelligence community. They all respected her. They listened to her. She gave us leads that were pretty much, people thought they were dead, and they weren't dead. They were right there, and she was able to expose a lot of things that we used at the FBI with Cash and with Todd and with JD and everybody else. It was amazing. She dramatically reformed the Office of Director of National Intelligence and cutting the staff by 40%, and she prevented countless terrorists and cartel members from entering the United States. She exposed mountains of evidence related to the Russia hoax, one of the probably the greatest hoax in the history of our country. Although, when you look at the fraud coming out, there's a lot of them. I mean, honestly, there's a lot of them. But the Russia hoax, a great hoax, a very dangerous hoax, too. And revoked security clearances of officials involved, and she declassified numerous historic documents of special public interest, including related to the JFK and RFK assassinations, which everybody wanted to see, and we're now releasing a lot of things having to do with space. You know, it's people are very interested in it. It actually became the number one topic. We're releasing a lot of information having to do with extraterrestrial things, and people are totally fascinated by it. It's amazing. I wasn't sure they would enjoy it. It's literally trending number one. Can you believe it? So a lot of people out there are liking it. But we're releasing all of that information. And Tulsi, we're praying for you and for your husband. Her husband's not feeling great, but he's going to feel great soon. You're going to make him, you're going to get him better. And he's a wonderful guy. So just say hello and thank you for the great work you've done. We appreciate it. Thank you very much. And now I'd like to ask J.D. to say a few words about the war on fraud, followed by Acting Attorney General Todd Blanche, who's doing fantastically, and Secretary of State Marco Rubio, another one. I mean, we have great people. And the Secretary of War, Pete Hegseth, Central Casting. He loves war. I don't like it. He's a good man, Ellen. And Scott Bessent, you talk about a guy doing a job. It's been fantastic. Thank you, Scott. Really fantastic. And a lot of the success that we're having with other countries is what you've been able to do and find. And SBA Administrator Kelly Loeffler and all of the people here have been great. We're going to just do those few, and maybe if you have some questions, we'll go to others. But everybody around here has got a lot to say. But we did that once, and it lasted for like 4 or 5 hours. It was a little much. We want to be open. So now, if I do this way, they'll say, he didn't let anybody talk. But let's start with J.D., and you can talk about a really, really important thing, bringing our country back to honesty. A tremendous amount of money is involved.
2: Hey, go ahead.
3: Yes, sir. Well, first of all, thank you for your leadership.
0: I think let's come back in here as everybody else starts to talk. And again, we are getting all of the clips that Trump addressed earlier that are particularly newsworthy as this cabinet meeting is ongoing. Again, biggest story from last night, Ken Paxton crushes John Cornyn. We now have the matchup between Tallarico and Cornyn that is set to go, Buck. But the biggest story out there is, what do you got?
4: I'm waiting for you to say the Clayism here is that Paxton smoked Cornyn. It wasn't close.
0: Paxton did smoke Cornyn. It was not remotely close.
4: It was an ass-kicking.
0: 65-35. He won by around 400,000 votes. And even people out there that expected that Tallarico was going to have a chance, and you're going to hear, I'm just telling you right now, go show up and vote, Texans, in November. There is no world in which James Tallarico is going to win this race. And I think even people out there that thought, hey, maybe Tallarico is going to win, I think you're going to see Paxton's numbers continue to soar, because I think Paxton is going to bring out the non-traditional Trump voter, meaning people who are not always showing up, the diehard Trump supporter. And I think all of the traditional Republicans are going to show up because he's already won statewide a bunch of different times. So they're going to try to sell you a bill of goods, and they're going to say, oh, Tallarico's going to be close, and oh, Democrats are optimistic that they're going to flip. They're going to raise over $100 million. He's going to spend a ton of money, and he's going to lose by 7 or 8 points. I'm just telling you, Democrats are going to spend. Congratulations, local Texas television stations, radio stations. You guys are going to get a ton of Democrat dollars, and then the outcome is going to be such that he gets smoked. And so I'm just telling you in advance that is where we are headed there.
4: Here is Cornyn, by the way. This is cut one here. It's probably the last time you're going to hear from Cornyn on the show, I would assume, for a while. Here he is saying about, you know, he got smoked. No big deal. Let's see what happens for him next. Play it.
5: After a public service career lasting more than four decades and 18 consecutive campaign wins, tonight we've come up short in this primary runoff. You know, a few years ago, I had a friend of mine say, you know what makes God laugh? He said, when we make plans. I've spent most of my time in the Senate building the Republican Party in Texas and in the U.S. Senate, and I've always supported the Republican ticket, and I intend
4: to
5: do
4: there,
5: so.
4: That's enough. Again. So, he gave a nice concession speech. No, nothing snarky like... what was it, Massey saying that he couldn't find his opponent because he was in Tel Aviv or something? So, you know, There was nothing. I can say this. Corner went out like a gentleman. Guys, credit where it's due. He got absolutely smoked, and he, you know, he stepped aside like a gentleman. So there you have it.
0: Stephen Miller, the gloves are off already. This is very funny. The Democrats tweeted, fired up, ready to go. It's time to take back Texas, with a picture of Tallarico awkwardly standing in front of the Texas state flag. Have you seen this yet, Buck?
4: No.
0: Our buddy, Bloodsport fan, Stephen Miller. The Democrats made history in Texas by nominating their first transgender Senate candidate.
4: Oh, wow. Wow. That's Stephen Miller?
0: Oh, that's Stephen Miller.
4: Coming in hot.
0: Stephen
4: coming in
0: Miller.
4: Spicy.
0: Yes, that is. I just retweeted it, and that is going to be, I imagine that will get a decent amount of attention. James Tallarico saying, I am not transgender.
4: Did you already play four yet? I wanted it because Paxton, did we play four yet? I can't. We're going so fast here.
0: Here's Paxton
4: saying that about his opponent, Tallarico. Well, you know what's coming. Play four.
2: My opponent is the most extreme radical the Democrats have ever nominated. He's even running a vegan campaign, whatever that is. He goes by a few names that you may all have heard of. Some people know him as Tofu Tallarico. Some people call him Six Gender Jimmy. I've even heard some people call him James Tallarico. And others refer to him simply as Low T Tallarico.
0: This guy is going to get so smoked.
4: He's going to get smoked, but it's nice to see Paxton leaning into this already. And it does go to my core thesis, which I truly believe that I'm not saying it's a direct 100%, obviously, but there is a correlation for male American voters voting Democrat who also have substandard testosterone levels for their age range. I really believe that that's a thing. In fact, I think that a lot of people who look at Jeff Bezos, the more that guy is rocking testosterone, which he obviously is, the more right wing he becomes.
0: Yeah,
4: that's not an accident. There's a lot of people like that.
0: I think James Tallarico is going to be another interesting test of Democrats diagnosing their problem, but doing such a poor job being able to speak to normal men that they pick who they think normal men would like. And it's much like Tim Walz. It's who a lesbian would pick to try to appeal to a heterosexual man. Because Democrats have so lost normal dudes that they now are in a position where they don't speak the language, and they're trying to translate the language they don't speak into candidates that they pick. And they actually end up doing worse than if they had just picked somebody who's a traditional Democrat. I think what you are going to see slowly, as, by the way, Ken Paxton doing a really good job of just demonstrating how non-Texan the Democrat nominee is. I think what you're going to see, Buck, is as this guy spends more time on the quote-unquote national stage, he's going to be a pale version of Beto. Whatever you think about Beto, Beto is probably the best Democrat that could be picked in Texas that would have national appeal and also have some appeal in Texas. Tallarico is going to raise a lot of money nationally and get smoked locally in Texas. And I suspect you're going to, they've tried to sell this, oh, Paxton's a risky pick. He just won by 400,000 votes in Texas, okay? He just, in my words, smoked, as Buck got me to say, Ken Paxton. He's going to smoke James Tallarico, too. I just don't have any doubt at all.
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13: Soybeans and hogs are mixed. Corn is down. Cattle are up. Hello, I'm Megan Grebner with your commodity market update on Brownfield. 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It's just a suggestion, but regardless, be ready to maximize your per acre profits with MX Series corn by Stein. Stein has yield. Soybeans are mixed on spread trade. July contracts down a quarter at 11.85 and three quarters. August beans up a quarter at 11.85 and a quarter. Corn is lower on fund and technical selling. July contracts down 5.5 at 4.52. September corn down 4.75 at 4.59.5. The wheat complex is mostly lower. Live and feeder cattle are up sharply, waiting for direct business to develop. June live's up 3.52 at 2.51.75. August feeder's up 5.57 at 3.55.02. Hogs are mixed on spread trade. June contracts up 140 at 97.52. July lean hogs up 202 at 102.15. I'm Megan Grebner, Brownfield Ag News.
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4: Welcome back in here to Clay and Buck. And we've got still going the President of the United States having a cabinet meeting here. Marco Rubio, Secretary of State, is talking right now as we speak to you. We're monitoring this to bring you all of the latest. We'll bring you the highlights, the most important policy pieces of this. And we'll dive into some of it. Obviously, Iran high on the agenda, but also the crime rate nationally, which I still think, Clay, if you had a Democrat administration that could say we have the lowest murder rate in 80 years, 100 years, whatever.
0: 125 years.
4: Oh, there we go.
0: All the way back to 1900, it's never been a lower murder rate ever.
4: So, and you have that after a huge federal initiative to specifically work in, remember, murders aren't happening in rural Montana, okay? Murders are happening overwhelmingly in urban areas, Democrat-controlled urban areas of some states, really the major cities or cities that happen to be plagued by crime, places like Memphis and Baltimore and D.C. and St. Louis and Detroit, and we know all the names, New Orleans. These are all cities with a just chronically high murder rate, and there have been federal resources deployed to bring those down. Trump was speaking about that, Clay. I think we should talk more about it because it's a big win. Safety does matter to everybody. It should be higher on the agenda, I think, for people when they're voting than it has been, and certainly in all these cities. And then here he is. This is 32, Trump on last night's big win, the butt-kicking of Cornyn by Paxton. Play it.
1: So I'm thrilled to welcome everyone to the 12th cabinet meeting of our administration, and we're doing something that no administration's ever done. We're always letting the press join us because we're very open and transparent. I like the word transparent, but we're more transparent than any administration in history. No, to the best of my knowledge, press has never been invited ever to a cabinet meeting for any reason at all. And it's an honor to have you.
4: Okay, that's a different clip, but we'll come back with the one where he says, oh, actually, 32 is the one. Do you guys want to play that one? That would be great.
1: So I'm thrilled to welcome him.
4: Yeah, close enough. Close enough. So the idea here, Clay, is he's going through a bunch of major policy issues, and he'll, on the other side, we'll talk about the latest from Trump on Iran. Still don't have a deal. If we had a deal, you'd hear about the deal. So I think the clock is, the time is running a bit short for this to be something that we could all say has been wrapped up quickly and efficiently.
0: Yeah, we'll talk about that. We've got a couple of cuts of the latest on Iran when we come back. But in the meantime, if you're out there right now and you're dealing with tornadoes or you are super frustrated with what might happen when it comes to being able to communicate, you need to go get Rapid Radios. And we're also coming up on not very long until it is Father's Day. 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
18: Fox News, I'm John Saucier. President Trump at the cabinet meeting in the White House where they discuss the ongoing ceasefire talks with Iran. Secretary of State Marco Rubio says they have other options available to them, but the U.S. wants a peaceful end to this conflict.
19: And we prefer the negotiated diplomatic route, and we're going to give it every chance to succeed. You know, you're giving it every chance to succeed, Mr. President. But here's the bottom line, because I keep getting asked, what is this all about? It's very simple. Iran, and these people in charge of Iran, can never have a nuclear weapon, and they will never have a nuclear weapon.
18: The president also has some thoughts on the results from last night's Republican Senate primary runoff in Texas.
20: Last night was incredible. Not only Texas, but so many other places. And the numbers were fantastic. And they've really been that way for a year.
18: Trump endorsed Texas Attorney General Ken Paxton defeating incumbent Senator John Cornyn to become the GOP nominee for the state's general election in November. 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
27: Highs around 90 this afternoon under clear skies, southeasterly winds 5 to 10 miles per hour. Mainly cloudy skies expected tonight, lows around 60. Cloudy skies with a few peaks of sun tomorrow, highs level off around 89. I'm meteorologist Jennifer Wojcicki for News Talk WJAG AM 780 and 105.9 FM. 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
0: Welcome back in, Clay and Buck. We're going to hit you with a couple of different cuts from President Trump. Is still talking in the cabinet meeting, and I do think it's worth mentioning. We would go days without seeing Joe Biden, certainly days without Joe Biden responding to any questions at all unscripted from the media. I'm not sure that we've ever had a president who has had more publicly available events where he answers questions than President Trump 2.0. Maybe ever in any of our lives, for better or worse, because some people get fired up about what Trump says in these events, but unscripted, open forums, ask questions of us, ask questions of anybody. Other bit of news, oil has dropped below $90 a barrel. So if you are out there, and by the way, everybody out there, it feels like, has a take on oil and gas, including guy who is out there saying, I don't even know why you're talking about oil and gas prices, which we get. We get every angle of every possible issue. It's dropped below $90. Just to kind of put into perspective, it was $68 a barrel, I believe, Buck, if I remember correctly, on February 28th-ish when we began to bomb. And it is now under $90, which is a $20 increase. Oil and gas prices on the futures market, which is what I'm talking about right now, have declined precipitously. They got up to like $115 or so a barrel, if I'm not mistaken. I'm looking right now to make sure. About $110, $112 bucks recently, and now it's back down to under $90 on optimism that we're going to get some form of deal in the Strait of Hormuz. In other words, and I could be wrong on this, but I think you're going to see oil and gas prices back to roughly where they were by the time people start to vote in February. And this whole storyline of what are people going to talk about, I think is going to have shifted quite a lot. And it wasn't very long ago, if you remember correctly, when everybody was telling you, oh, the entire midterms are going to be a referendum on ICE and how things are going in Minneapolis, and nobody even talks about it anymore. Okay. Having said that, let's see. Trump on Iran. We've got a couple of cuts to play for you that just happened in the last few minutes. Here is cut 33, Trump on Iran.
2: We have the strongest military anywhere in the world, as you know. You saw what we did with Venezuela. That worked out very quickly. And we're doing really equally as well with, but again, people don't want to write about it, with Iran. Iran is very much intent. They want very much to make a deal. So far, they haven't gotten there. We're not satisfied with it, but now we will be. We will be either that or we'll have to just finish the job. But their Navy is gone, as I've said 1,000 times. Their Navy is gone. Their Air Force is gone. Everything's gone, and they're negotiating on fumes. But we'll see what happens. Maybe we have to go back.

0: I think even a lot of the Democrat media will yawn associated with impeachment 3. Senate control matters a great deal. Senate control matters massively. And so if I were advising President Trump, I would say do whatever you have to do to ensure that Republicans have at least 50 votes with J.D. as the tie break. That would mean losing 3 or less. And again, if you can go win Michigan, if you can go win Georgia, not only do you end any chance of losing, you're playing a little bit of offense. There's no reason whatsoever that Georgia should have 2 Democrat senators. That's the biggest failure on the national stage when it comes to the Senate. And by the way, I think this Graham Plattner nomination for Democrats is starting to blow up in their faces. I think that we're going to see Susan Collins win that seat in Maine because she's about as left as a Republican can get, and she's more moderate and fits the people of Maine better than Graham Plattner does.
1: Also, Trump spoke in this press conference just now, which is it still? I'm checking on the screen.
0: Still going.
1: Trump spoke in the press conference about Iran trying to use the midterms as leverage against him for the negotiations going on with respect to Iran. This is cut 34. Play it.
2: It looks like they want to just make a deal. I don't think they have a choice. They're just going back to the internet because they're getting clobbered. Their economy is in free fall. They have 250% inflation. Their money has no value. Their whole economic system is broken down. They thought they were going to outwait me. You know, we'll outwait him. He's got the midterms. I don't care about the midterms. Look what happened last night. That was the prelude to the midterms. People understand it. They know that, very simple, Iran cannot have a nuclear weapon. I'm doing that for the world. I'm not doing it just for us. And we've had great support from other nations, by the way. We don't need it at all, but we've had great support from other nations. The problem is you always get the support when you don't need it. When you need it, you don't get the support. With Operation Epic Fury, our warriors are ensuring that the world's number one state sponsor of terror never obtains a nuclear weapon, and they won't.
1: Clegg, I just want to note that it is before this midterm election, for sure, it is still Trump's GOP. He is the leader of the Republican Party in every sense. He is the de facto and de jure, would that be right? He is the official and spiritual and endorsement, and you go down the list. He is the head of the GOP going into this midterm. It is his party, and we shall see what the results are. I think that if this is to your point about the Senate control in particular, we maintain the Senate, and it's at least a good fight on the House side. I think it's Trump's GOP until the very end. If it's ugly in this midterm, you might start to see some people get a little sassy on the GOP side, a little bit of a defection vibe from some of them with regard to Trump. But we'll have to wait and watch as that plays out.
0: Yeah, January of 2027, the 2028 presidential cycle starts. So you'll start to see a lot of guys and gals announce. They'll start to show up in Iowa. It's going to be stunning how quickly that pivots. But to your point, Buck, Indiana, the state senators got wiped out that had opposed Trump on redistricting. In Texas last night, 64-36, nearly a 400,000 vote margin in the Republican primary in favor of Ken Paxton. And down in Louisiana, you saw the defeat of Bill Cassidy. And also in Kentucky, you saw Massey lose. Trump went 4-for-4, and none of those races were particularly close. Massey lost by nearly 10 points in the Kentucky 4 district. We just said 28-point loss for John Cornyn. Louisiana was not close. Those guys, I mean, Louisiana, Cassidy didn't even make the runoff. He finished third. It is Trump's party. And that's why I would suggest let's get things resolved for the short term in Iran. Let's get gas prices back down. Once the midterms are over, if you feel like you need to go back in and do more things in Iran, go for it, because you're going to have free reign foreign policy-wise for the next couple of years. Look, business insurance, frustrating, because you end up with so many different types of insurance. 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
11: The truth is, as a comic, I really resent Colbert because he's doing the opposite of my job. Like, I grew up wanting to work in late night because I was watching guys like Johnny Carson, who got political. Just to be clear, they just didn't get purposeful. That's the fool's errand of Colbert. It's not that he makes fun of Trump. It's that he tells you how to vote afterwards. He tells you with a straight face that fascists are running our government. Guys, if fascists were running our government, do you know what people wouldn't be doing on TV? criticizing them. These guys are manufacturing their own pretend hysteria. And then instead of bringing the country together with things we could kind of bond over, by default, they're alienating the half of us who just aren't crazy. The issue is not that Trump can't take a joke, it's that Colbert became one.
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0: Welcome back in here to Clay and Buck. Just to give you guys a little bit of a sense of where everything is going here, we have Brinker Harding joining us in the next hour. He is a Republican nominee for that second congressional district in Nebraska. Clay, that is the possibly problematic Nebraska district, right? The one that could go either way.
12: Don Bacon has been representing the Nebraska district that is Omaha, the KFAB audience, if Republicans hold that seat, and we're going to talk about that with Brinker Harding, then the math starts to become very difficult because there aren't actually the numbers that I've seen, Buck, on the House suggest that with redistricting now having taken place, there's only about 17 or 18 true up in the air, could go either way district. So I think the era of, hey, somebody picked up 30 seats, somebody picked up 40 seats, is basically gone. And essentially where we are now is you are talking about very small majorities in either direction. Until we get redistricting in 2030 and maybe that changes some things, you're talking about a 5 or 6 seat majority either way. And it's going to be really hard to get anything through the House. But that Nebraska district in Omaha, the blue dot, as it's frequently called, because remember, Nebraska breaks up its electoral votes, which is how Kamala could have won 270 to 268, because she won the Omaha district. Don Bacon, the Republican, won as well. So it's a split district, and we'll see what needs to happen in Omaha for that to stay in Republican hands.
0: We're also going to be giving some equal time to gubernatorial candidate for Florida, Jay Collins, who's lieutenant governor right now. He's a veteran. He's a good man. He's a current lieutenant governor of my great state of Florida. He plays really second state, if you will. And we'll have him on to talk about how he's running. We've had Byron Donalds on. We've had the other candidate on. We've had all of the... who was the other guy?
12: He's not going to win.
0: I didn't mean to do that.
12: We're going
0: to
12: give everybody equal time. Byron Donalds is going to be the next governor of Florida. I'm just telling all of you, Byron Donalds is going to win. August is the primary. You go vote. Pick your preferred candidate. Byron Donalds is going to be the next governor of the state of Florida. So, but we're going to allow everybody to make their case and convince you that that is not the choice that you should go on.
0: The other one. There's a third guy
12: We had somebody else on.
0: We know Jay Collins. He's going to be on the third hour. He's a lieutenant governor. He's a good man. There's somebody else we had on. We just got to say his name, guys. I can't just leave him out there.
12: No, this is all Buck's fault. To remember him.
0: Who is the other guy? He's running other for guy. Governor. He's got 1%. He's at 1%.
3: Speaking truth and having fun. Clay Travis and Buck Sexton.
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20: Not satisfied yet, Lisa Brady, Fox News. President Trump says he'll only sign a great deal with Iran, also telling a cabinet meeting that Iran wants very much to make a deal.
21: The president said it's a conflict, not a war, and it's one where America holds the options.
2: They're negotiating on fumes. But we'll see what happens. Maybe we have to go back and finish it. Maybe we don't.
21: With Secretary of War Pete Hegseth sitting to his left, President Trump said the military is ready to re-engage, but he still feels a deal is close.
2: They are starting to give us the things that they have to give us, and if they do, that's great. And if they won't, then the man on my left is going to finish them off.
21: There are some in Congress, Republicans among them, who say reported details of Iran giving up uranium in exchange for sanctions relief too closely resembles the prior Iran deal.
20: Fox's Gernal Scott, the White House says nobody should believe reports put out by Iranian state media. Meantime, the Israeli military expanding its fight against Iran-backed Hezbollah in southern Lebanon, warning people there to evacuate earlier today ahead of talks in D.C.
22: An Israeli official told Fox News that preparations are underway for the upcoming meeting in Washington on Thursday that will formally mark the start of the military-to-military channel between Israel and Lebanon. The official added that Iran hopes the broader ceasefire will undermine the current efforts between Israel and Lebanon aimed at weakening Hezbollah.
20: Fox's Trey Yinks in Tel Aviv. Alabama takes a midterm map fight to the U.S. Supreme Court, asking for a stay of a federal appeals court ruling that blocked the state from using a 2023 map Republican leaders want to use.
23: The state is just one embroiled in court battles over partisan redistricting, as both the GOP and Democrats are attempting to maximize their chances in winning U.S. House seats in the fall.
20: Fox's Evan Brown, Alabama, hoping for Supreme Court intervention by Monday in its map fight. 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
1: From the WJAG and Norfolk Daily News Newsroom, I'm Bill Seifert. The U.S. Constitution's power of the purse grants Congress the sole authority to tax, borrow, and direct the spending of federal funds. During a town hall last night at the Johnny Carson Theater in Norfolk, a questioner asked Nebraska First Sister Congressman Mike Flood when Congress would take back the power of the purse. Flood answered that Congress has never given away the power of the purse.
10: My first town hall last year was in Columbus, and as you'll recall at the time, Doge was the very big issue. Elon Musk and the federal budget that was submitted by President Trump from the OMB. And as you recall, we had several folks that were very unhappy about proposed cuts to the NIH, National Institutes of Health, cancer research funding, general research to universities. And I want you to know that in January of this year, we passed 11 of the 12 appropriations bills on a bipartisan basis, and we did restore that money.
1: Flood added that the NIH cancer research and ag research were all funded.
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14: Highs around 90 this afternoon under clear skies, southeasterly winds 5 to 10 miles per hour. Mainly cloudy skies expected tonight, lows around 60. Cloudy skies with a few peaks of sun tomorrow, highs level off around 89. I'm meteorologist Jennifer Wojcicki for News Talk WJAG AM 780 and 105.9 FM. Currently, it's 84 degrees.
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4: Highs level off around 90 this afternoon under mainly sunny skies, southeasterly winds 8 to 15 miles per hour. Mainly cloudy skies expected tonight, lows sit down to about 60. Mainly cloudy tomorrow, high temperatures reach up to 88. I'm meteorologist Jennifer Wojcicki from News Talk WJAG AM 780 and 105.9 FM. 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
5: All right, we're closing up shop today on Clay and Buck. 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Ryan Gordusky, Tudor Dixon, Dave Rutherford, a too many to name, our nation states with Yates, those of you who want to be really up on the national security latest with Iran and China and all these things happening, Venezuela, Stephen Yates podcast, a fantastic place to go to really know what the heck is going on. And let's get to some of your talkbacks here. Podcast listener Neil in North Carolina, this is C, hit it.
6: Hey guys, Neil, North Carolina. I just wanted to comment on all the people that claim to be listeners and keep calling and wondering why gas prices are so high when we're producing more fuel. It's called supply and demand. There's a global demand for a limited supply. It's basic economics. Republicans are supposed to be capitalists who understand that. Get it through your head. Supply and demand. Prices are not going to go down, period.
5: So, Clay, a couple of things here. We've made this supply and demand pitch. I would say, I think a lot of people who call in, and we get a ton of it, by the way. I mean, more than we can put on the air, and I think more than we should put on the air because it's similar sentiment. It's not, but I understand people are frustrated by it. You know, they feel pinched and they're like, now I got to worry about the gas prices. So, you know, it's one of those things where I think even if people understand it at an intellectual level, at a more gut level, it's, really? I got to deal with these high gas prices now? And that frustration boils over into, you know, what the heck is going on here? Why can't Trump, you know, wave a wand and make the prices go down? So I think that's what pushes a lot of this.
7: Yeah, look, I think I am correct that basically the only price that gets advertised daily is the price of what a gallon of gas is. Everywhere you drive, you see that displayed on the side of the road. And so when the numbers are going up, it viscerally makes people angry. And when you are standing there pumping your, filling your car up and you watch those numbers keep going up, and you've got an SUV like I do, and it used to cost you $85 to fill the whole thing up, and suddenly it's costing you $110 or $115 to fill the whole thing up, makes you angry. Some pumps shut off at $100 because they think, oh, it's still running. No, that's just my SUV that still needs more gas. So that gets frustrating. We get it, which is why I think that they need to go ahead and get the Strait of Hormuz back open. Prices are coming down. As we said earlier, $88 was what the price of oil and gas a barrel was on the futures market as we started the show. And I think you're going to start to see prices start to trend back down across the country.
5: But when you're dealing in your fancy Tesla that gives you a back rub while it drives you everywhere, you don't have to worry about this, Mr. Clay, do you?
7: I plugged my Tesla into the wall of my garage, and I pay virtually nothing. And even I went out to the supercharge at Target last week. Took 20 minutes to charge the whole thing up. I'm going to be honest with you again. My Tesla, people think they're expensive. Cars, new cars right now are very expensive. Just FYI, $50,000 for a brand new Tesla, 0.99% interest, 7 years to pay it off.
5: And let's for everyone who thinks, I understand a lot of people think electric car, does it come with a Tallarico for Texas bumper sticker on it? Hold on a second. Okay, hold on a second. What was the car that the most smug libs used to all drive? Remember the Prius.
7: Toyota Prius.
5: The ugliest smug libmobile in the history. And some of you would be like, but it got such good gas mileage. Yeah, I know, but it came with a Bernie for America sticker on it, okay? It came with a shirt with button-down collar and a pint of Betty Jerry's ice cream for Bernie Sanders, okay? So we all know that that was nonsense. Elon is doing more for advancing technology, and I would argue civilization, and for free speech. And how much money did he donate to the Trump 2024 campaign? Elon's on our team, guys, okay? And Tesla's his company.
7: I will say this to your point, Buck. My 15-year-old said, Tesla's for wuss car. And I was like, what are you talking about? He said, only wusses drive Teslas. Just being honest. And then we went and test drove it, and he was blown away at the sound system. And he was blown away at how fast it goes. I'm going to be honest with you. I've driven a lot of nice cars. It goes, if you want to drive it, you don't want to self-drive. Yeah. I understand. It accelerates faster than any car I've ever had.
5: Clay, it would smoke a Porsche 911 in a straight, like, you know, which could get to 60 miles an hour faster. It's not even close.
7: I mean,
5: these
7: you
5: electric
7: feel like
5: cars
7: you are taking off in an airplane.
5: Plane.
7: You floor
5: yeah.
7: it. You accelerate rapidly. By the way, President Trump has weighed in on Kathy Hochul telling him he couldn't name all of the Knicks players. This is Buck Sexton wheelhouse. We read for you that Donald Trump Jr. weighed in. He has now shared, the Trump team has, my clip of Kathy Hochul on social media, and President Trump merely wrote in all caps, a Democrat. In response to Kathy Hochul getting the Knicks title team wrong. So this reminds me, do you remember when the disastrous Biden-Trump June 27th debate? The only thing that Trump really got disgusted by was when Biden said he would beat him in golf. Do you remember when they had that discussion?
5: Oh, no, that was, like, those that were was fighting, like those
7: gloves,
5: were fighting
7: that
5: words.
7: That was like gloves off.
5: Yes.
7: Trump was like,
5: oh, yes.
7: They're just throwing haymakers at each other left and right. And that was the only thing that actually really seemed to disgust Trump was when Biden said like something like, hey, I'll beat you in golf. And Trump just was apoplectic over that.
5: It's really funny because it's absolutely true. That was where Trump was finally like, whoa, dude. You've gone too far here, buddy.
7: That's right.
5: Like, that's unacceptable.
7: And this, I think, the fact that Kathy Hochul is insulting his sports knowledge actually upsets
5: him
7: more
5: off.
7: Than, yeah.
5: I think that legitimately Trump was more agitated in the moment over Biden saying he had a better golf swing than him than the fact that Biden was trying to get him put in prison.
7: Like, yes.
5: I think he actually viewed the prison thing as like, hey, you know, rough and tumble, like politics. But the golf thing, it's like, I'm sorry, are we barbarians? You're just going to lie about my golf game like that? Way too far for him. Do you want to do H, Patty, or G,
7: yeah,
5: Aaron?
7: Yeah, let's get into some more of the talkbacks here. You fire away with them.
5: G, Aaron, Oklahoma City, hit it.
8: Hey, you know what, Clay and Buck? I'm a single dad. I have two teenage boys. I got custody of my youngest son because his mother gave up on him. I always had my oldest son because his mother passed. But you know what? If you raise your kids right and teach them the difference between right and wrong, they do okay. They really do.
7: This is what I was saying, first of all.
5: I think we're going to say the same thing, which is, I don't have criticism for the parent who shows up.
7: Yes.
5: Okay? We're not here to dump on whether it's a single mom or a single dad. You're doing the work, and God bless you. The ones who don't show up, the ones who are gone, the ones who fly the coop, so to speak, the ones who are out of the game, that has got to stop. You got to be there for your kids.
7: And look, being a single parent is really, really, really hard. And so you now understand this better than anybody because you got a 1-year-old. When you have two parents who can help raise young children, it makes a tremendous difference than when you only have one the whole time.
5: Oh, yeah, absolutely. Let's do Patty in Omaha. This is kind of a funny one. Patty, H, hit it.
9: Hey, Patty here in Omaha. You mentioned that we are not often in the national news, Nebraska, that is. We like it that way. Leave us alone, coastal states.
5: She doesn't want us to L.A. or San Fran her Nebraska. I get it.
7: This is funny. Christopher in Dothan, Alabama. He just always wants to talk about Alabama. Jay, we'll close it out.
10: Buck, you deserve the truth when it comes to the greatest college football teams of all time. I am begging Clay to put aside his tied derangement syndrome and acknowledge the University of Alabama 2020 football team is one of the greatest college football teams of all time. Heisman Trophy winner Devontae Smith, wide receiver.
3: 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The Limbaugh legacy continues with Clay and Buck on News Talk WJAG.
5: Here's a question. 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
15: Iran is negotiating on fumes. I'm Lisa Brady, Fox News. President Trump's take on talks, he says, are moving forward, though he also says the U.S. remains prepared to restart combat operations.
16: The president's negotiations to end the war with Iran are going very well.
17: They are starting to give us the things that they have to give us, and if they do, that's great, and if they won't, then the man on my left is going to finish them off.
16: President Trump making that warning, sitting next to Pentagon Chief Pete Hegseth at a cabinet meeting.
17: We can make a good deal right now, but maybe not a great deal. And if it's not a great deal, we're not making it.
16: The president says a framework deal with Iran would immediately reopen the Strait of Hormuz. He also says he is not comfortable with Russia or China taking Iran's stockpile of highly enriched uranium.
15: Fox's Jared Halpern at the White House. The president also saying today he's not worried about the midterms, as Democrats argue his agenda has made life less affordable. But Treasury Secretary Scott Bessent says the second Trump term is marked by resilience and prosperity.
18: The stock market has hit new highs. The stock market lives in the future. It is seeing the on the other side of this conflict. It is a strong symbol of optimism for the future.
15: During the cabinet meeting, Bessent also highlighting that the federal Trump Accounts program to kickstart savings for kids begins its rollout on apps tomorrow. At least two deaths now confirmed in yesterday's chemical tank implosion at a paper mill in Washington State after one of the injured died. This is the search continues for nine others listed as missing and presumed dead.
19: What sparked the implosion is not known, but Washington state officials say safety complaints filed against the plant within the last few months are not related to this accident.
15: Fox's Grinnell Scott, the tank that ruptured was filled with 900,000 gallons of a mixture known as white liquor, key to the paper-making process. 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
21: From the WJAG and Norfolk Daily News Newsroom, I'm Bill Seifert. During a town hall in Norfolk's Johnny Carson Theater on Tuesday, Nebraska. First District Congressman Mike Flood called the operations in Venezuela successful on all accounts. But as it relates to Iran, Flood said he'd be the first to tell you that prices are too high.
0: It costs too much when you go to the grocery store. It costs too much when you try to buy a new car. Everything costs too much, and I don't want to hide that one bit. I also don't want Iran with a nuclear weapon. I don't want Iran to have a dirty bomb. And why? Because they've shown us in the last couple of years that if they had it, they would use it. They would use it on us. They would use it on Israel. They would use it on our allies.
21: Flood said he wants the conflict with Iran to end successfully, where Iran does not have a nuclear weapon, access to materials to build one, and the Strait of Hormuz opened. That's news from the WJAG and Norfolk Daily News Newsroom. I'm Bill Seifert. 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
1: Lows around 60 tonight under mainly cloudy skies, southeast winds 5 to 10 miles per hour. Tomorrow, high of 88. Slight chance of rain showers. Tomorrow night, lows around 60, overcast skies. I'm meteorologist Jennifer Wojcicki for News Talk WJAG AM 780 and 105.9 FM. Currently, it's 88 degrees.
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4: It's Wednesday afternoon, May 27th, and this is AgriTalk. Welcome to AgriTalk. I'm your host, Michelle Rooks. Corn and wheat continued to see fund liquidation, sliding with crude oil and talk of progress in the Iran war negotiations. Plus, we may have removed a little bit of weather premium. The corn charts got beat up in the process. Soybeans held support and held up better with higher product values, while cattle staged a big end-of-the-month rally after successfully digesting the cattle on feed report and with strong boxed beef values, while hog futures also gained and hopefully bottomed. We'll have details today on AgriTalk. Our guest market analyst, Brent Heitman with BIS Commodities, with grain market analysis. Later in the show, Brad Coima with KKV Trading talks cattle and hogs. Nick Cholas with Farmers Keeper as our midweek basis and cash grain update right after today's market news with Lane Acree Economist with Pro Farmer. Good afternoon.
6: Good afternoon, Michelle. How are you doing?
4: Well, I'm doing pretty good. Better than how we closed in the grains here today, especially the corn market. I feel like we continue to see funds liquidate here. Is this all still about war headlines?
6: I have to think that's a pretty big part of it. These peace negotiations seem to be making good headway. Iran was the first to kind of publish this series of talks, and the White House seemingly tried to debunk the peace talks throughout the day, and I just think the White House wants to be the first to announce any potential deal that comes. But China also is entering the market as a urea exporter. They're typically a big exporter in the market, and they came out earlier today and said that they were going to be starting to export some of their goods again. So it seems like they've got local supplies where they need them. They're willing to export some. But July corn futures fell a nickel to 452.5, closed near the daily low, hit a lower low in the daily bar chart, so technically still bearish. December corn fell 4.5 cents to 477.5.
4: And we still see that crude oil corn correlation pretty tight.
6: Very tight. And we even saw that intraday. So we came off the lows kind of mid morning. Crude oil was starting to try to work higher. Corn was coming off the lows. And then the sellers came back towards midday in both of those markets. So still really strongly correlated there.
4: Yeah. I'm going to jump to wheat because corn and wheat kind of felt like they were trading together here today. But that wheat market also caught up in these war headlines, you think?
6: Yeah, for sure, especially considering the U.S. crop conditions continue to slide, and that was somewhat unexpected. We had some rains in the plains, and really this was a key week because we knew that we got those rains last week, and the crop conditions were unable to rebound, which kind of tells me that the crop is a little bit too far gone for these rains to be all that helpful. July SRW wheat fell 13 cents to 622.5 near the day. The low hit a three-week low. HRW lost 6.5 cents to 669 in the orders near the daily low and three-week low there. July spring wheat futures fell 11 cents, 680 in the orders.
4: And you mentioned the crop ratings, 26%, good to excellent, down 1% from last week. 44% poor to very poor. That's up a percent. And in Kansas, 55% of the crop is poor to very poor. So that really speaks to your point about the fact that the market just really disregarded these ratings, and we may see more abandonment as we go forward, don't you think?
6: Absolutely. We're looking at what's probably going to be maybe half a crop in Oklahoma. Kansas is starting to look really bad as well. And maybe it's becoming a bit of a wait and see. They want to see actual harvested data coming out of those plain states rather than just condition ratings and what ifs. It seems to be a what if market, and there just really hasn't been a lot of actionable data out there.
4: For sure. Prove me is kind of what the market is doing right now. All right, so soybeans, we held up a little bit better there. I know we ended off of our session highs, but what held that market together today, do you think?
6: I think there's still some hope that Chinese demand is going to be robust, maybe trying to bid acres a little bit. But the big urea issue isn't as much of a problem in soybeans, and maybe that's helping these prices just stay afloat a little bit more. But July beans still fell 0.75 cents to 11.85 and a quarter, close near mid-range. November beans rose 0.25 cents to 11.81 and a half. Both meal and soybean oil rose today as well. Soybean oil showing some strength despite the big drop in crude oil futures. Something to keep an eye out for, and people have been worried about the bottom kind of falling out when crude eventually does turn lower. Bean oil kind of proved the bears wrong today.
4: Yeah. And China demand, I don't know, I'm hearing some rumors that maybe there was a little China demand out there today. Certainly don't have any proof of that. What about the cotton market? A pretty tough day for that market, too.
6: Yeah, July cotton fell 121 points to 76.16 cents, hit near the daily low and hit a six-week low. Talking to a cotton analyst earlier today, and he was saying that the recent rally that went on in cotton was a gift. So hopefully guys got some bales hedged there, but the demand front still is just abysmal for cotton, really weighing on prices.
4: Yeah, and funds are all heading for the door, that's for sure. Okay, live cattle futures, a big up day there and in the feeders. Was this end-of-month short covering, or are we getting a push from this box beef values the last couple of days being on fire?
6: Yeah, they call it the cattle on fade report this time, and I think it was a little bit overdone to the bearish side. People are thinking maybe the long-term implications aren't quite there. So June live cattle rose 320 to 251.425, closed near the daily high. Feeder surged higher, rising 175 to 354.625. Both beef cutout and pork cutout have been getting a bid here recently, and I think that's been supporting the futures there.
4: Yeah, I really felt like we did hold together well after the cattle on feed report there, and as a result, that was part of the push today as well. Hogs, again, just some end-of-the-month short covering, or are we bottoming that market?
6: We stalled right at the 10-day moving average today, and I think that's going to be a key technical benchmark. Tomorrow is going to be a really telling session in hogs.
4: Okay, thanks so much, Lane Acree, joining us with Pro Farmer. Nick Chola, CEO of Farmer's Keeper, is in with our midweek cash, grain, and basis update. Hey, Nick.
5: Hey, Michelle. That's right. Here I am. We're looking at old crop right now, and with the markets pulling back over the course of the past week, we've seen basis really start doing some of the work. So if you look at corn and soybean basis for old crop right now, we've seen some improvement month over month and week over week as futures back off, but time is really on the buyer's side. So they know that farmers, every successive week as we get closer to harvest, need to shore up cash. And that means that they don't have to bump up their basis as much as the market has fallen backwards in terms of futures. So that's kind of going against what's in the bins right now.
4: All right. So that's old crop. What about new crop or harvest corn and soybeans? What are we seeing for basis there?
5: Sure. It's still a little bit early for a lot of guys to be setting their harvest basis, but we still like to watch it this far out because right now we're actually slightly below average harvest basis prices, which that indicates to us that the buyers aren't really that worried about the supply that's coming post old crop in harvest. A lot of times, even this early, buyers' summer demand for harvest bids can be a really strong indicator of what crop conditions are. Basically, if they're seeing a short crop with everything they're seeing out there, they're going to start bidding up for it earlier. And if they're not, they're going to stay pretty lax on it.
4: All right. Talk about the hot corn bid here this week. Where are you seeing it?
5: Michelle, what sound does the chicken make? Bawk, bawk, bawk. Look down there in Georgia because those private bids, while they're posted at $1.50 over, they are privately for volume approaching $2 over again. That's not bad getting $7 corn in my book.
4: Wow, big, big move. All right, thanks so much, Nick. We'll talk to you next week.
5: Thanks, Michelle.
4: Nick Cholas with Farmers Keeper. Up next, Brant Heitman from BIS Commodities is joining us with analysis right here on AgriTalk.
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4: And welcome back to AgriTalk. I'm Michelle Rook, joined by Brant Heitman with BIS Commodities in Cedar Rapids, Iowa. He's our guest analyst today. Welcome, Brant.
27: Hey, it's good to be on, Michelle. First time with you here in the afternoon.
4: Yes, hopefully the first of many, but appreciate you coming on. Obviously, you and I are probably tired, and maybe the market is tired of trading the Iran war headlines, but you know, how much longer do we trade or chase this Iran stuff? You think maybe it's starting to become a little bit more noise for the market or not?
27: Some of this feels like, you know, if you're going to try to figure out the fundamentals behind the headline one way or the other, you're going to wear yourself out. And price action to me says that it's a little bit tired. You know, when you look at oil, it's it's lacking reasons to go much higher, and I think some of that has just become fund liquidation. The longs have decided to sit on the sidelines if you're not going to get anything out of it, and it really is just kind of slop and chop in a very wide range in the oil market. But it's hard to ignore the fact that wheat's been trading neck and neck with oil here lately, and for the most part, corn kind of has too, especially as you have crop in the ground. I know the hot, dry narrative's trying to get started here in corn, but this is the perfect time to be having a little heat, especially with a crop that maybe was in cool conditions for a while, and maybe get some roots established too. So I don't know if there's a weather story there yet. To me, the market, I didn't think it wanted to quite give up some of these support levels until we traded a little weather, and today almost proved me wrong there, closing below 480.
4: Yeah, let's talk a little bit about that, because I guess the question becomes, you know, the funds were pretty long in this corn market here, especially as we came into this week. We have been removing war premium, as you mentioned. I know it's end of the month, so you also get some liquidation. Do they just pitch in the towel here today after this technical damage?
27: We might get a little bit more of a washout. We got the 100-day moving average coming in a couple cents below here on the December chart. And I still think this continues to be a separation of the old crop and new crop. And right now we just have a lot of old crop on hand. Listening earlier, with the basis levels, there's nothing great for basis out there. You look at the July-Sep spread, and that seems to be wanting to widen out, just like we had with the May-July spread when it was going to go off the board. And I think we have this overhanging supply in the old crop, and there's absolutely no story there, and unless China comes into play. But it's been 10 days since the China announcement, and we really haven't seen anything in that respect. So I think you do have to still be cognizant of that headline. If that comes out, I think you could revert this market pretty quick. Now, I'm not saying it'd rocket to new highs, but that probably keeps the funds at least engaged. But if we drop below the 475 and that 100-day moving average, 468 to 470 would be kind of my next range to be watching. I am in a point right now for looking at a potential reversal period here this week into next week. If we don't get that, then I think we're probably just going to have a soft market for a little while, and that might be choppy action. And, you know, one of the most painful things, I think, is a leak lower, where it's not just a complete washout. It's just that every day you get, you know, a couple cents leaking lower. But I'd like to see a little buying come into play here in the next day or two and find some support in this market. Otherwise, there is potential that the funds have said, well, we just closed below that outside reversal week that we had with 2 weeks ago, and that's my signal to exit, if not even put on a few shorts. So that is one thing that we hadn't seen here the last week, is too many shorts put on. And I tend to think in this commodity complex that we won't necessarily see a lot of funds want to really go short the market. They're just going to, it's what I've been kind of describing as a rolling bull market, where we had the bull market in energy. It kind of rolled into some ags. You'll see it in the, you know, we saw it in the cotton market. I actually think the oats chart looks really good. And it's almost the funds are looking for a place to stay long in the commodity complex and not necessarily go short. So we'll see if that thesis plays out here. Especially in the corn market. But in the bean market, go ahead.
4: I was going to say, July corn, though, Brent, cannot fall too terrible far here before we start uncovering a lot more export demand, don't you think?
27: I think all that keeps up, yes. And the question is can you really add that much more export demand than what we have?
4: Right.
27: That's the trouble I have, is I think there is just there's flat out a lot of corn out there. It still needs to find a home. And what I don't want to have happen is guys holding on to corn, thinking we're going to have a tight basis come fall again. They did that last year. The spreads widened out, and then the basis blew out too. So this 450 area on July is pretty solid support. We saw that back in April. So I have a hard time believing we drop much more below that, because there are plenty of willing buyers out there, and that seems to be a very good value zone right now. But I just don't see old crop being able to lead the way on any of this. I think we have to get past that and get into some sort of a weather story and an actual supply issue, which we have that with Iran. And I still think that is a 6 to 18 month type of outlook. And then if you look into the El Nino type stuff coming, it may couple in with the Iran situation in South America with, the fertilizer issue. So we will see, but I'm, for now, I just don't think anybody wants to take too big a position in this market as we turn trends lower in the middle of the growing season.
4: Yeah, and of course, you said, as you just mentioned, 480, not too many sellers there in the December corn below that level, especially since you could see acres drop at the end of the month of June in that report from USDA, don't you think?
27: Well, so we had that question in here the other day of, are the acres lower than what was expected? And I struggle because I don't think the USDA ever, with these surveys, is getting real accurate results as far as what their expectations are. I know some farmers around here have said that people who have been corn on corn quite a bit are now seeing beans on the field. So maybe we do have some reduced corn acres. I know east of St. Louis, we've got customers down there that they're struggling to get the rest of their crop in. They've been so wet. And the same thing goes for northern Missouri and out into Ohio. So maybe we do trim some acres off, but from what number to start? And I tend to think that price in the market has a better idea of whether, you know, whether we're on track with acres than what the USDA has said. So we, you know, there could be some surprises that come up, I guess, as far as maybe the acres are trimmed below what the USDA estimated. But I tend to think that the market at some point is going to know if we're in a decent spot as far as the supply and everything goes. So we will see if some of these key levels hold. Really on December, the biggest key is that 470 mark. And on a very long-term December continuation chart, 470 is kind of your breakout zone.
4: And is that the uptrend line?
27: Well, it is right in where that uptrend line comes in too. Okay. So when you look at the a December continuation chart, 470 to 517 is kind of no man's land. And it's above 470, you've got some real potential. But 517 is where resistance comes in, and we came up just short of that so far this year. If we drop back below 470, there's a potential that this is a massive failed breakout, and you could get a pretty fast move in the opposite direction. So that's the key that I want to look at if we're talking long-term bullish on this corn market.
4: Yeah, and quite honestly, regardless of how many acres we plant here, corn planting 86% done compared to 83% last year. Emergence is a little ahead, and the market is really perceiving or is pretty comfortable that we're going to have a pretty decent crop, and the ratings should be pretty good next week on that first one, don't you think?
27: I would think so. I've noticed around here, I was up in northern Iowa, and I know the corn was pretty small. They were a couple weeks behind us. But around here, the corn is really growing fast, and you could see it. It starts to tap into that nitrogen, and we ended up getting some rains at a decent time that probably lessened some of the sidewall compaction issues that I was hearing out there. I haven't heard any farmers complaining about their crop right now. So crop condition wise, I think things are great. You've got your spotty replant issues, but for the most part, east of the Missouri River, I think things look great.
4: Yeah. Right now, when you look at some of the correlation charts, a lot of them show that with planting pace as it is, you do have the setup for possibly trend line yields then if you don't have a weather problem, right?
27: I think last year's yield kind of surprised me on how good it ended up being, but it probably shows you that you either need to knock it out of the park in Iowa and Illinois, or else you have to knock it out of the park in all of these fringe states that are really no longer fringe states, Kansas, the Dakotas. And then last year, Dryland, Nebraska just had a great year. So if we continue to stay dry in that western belt, I think that puts a lot of weight on Iowa and Illinois to have just a phenomenal crop.
4: Right.
27: Because there are more corn acres out west, and we've got to make it up here if they're not going to have stellar yields.
4: You're right. All right. Brent Heitman joining us with BIS Commodities is our guest analyst. When we come back, we will talk a little bit more about the soybean market, the setup there, and what we saw for chart action as well when we come back here on AgriTalk.
2: This is Haley Bicklehoff, and I'm excited to be the new anchor for Ag Day. 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
4: 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July corn, 452 and a half down a nickel. December, 477 and a quarter down 4 and a half. July soybeans down 3/4 at 1185 and a quarter. November up 1 and a quarter at 1181 and a half. July meal up $2, 330.60 for short ton. July bean oil up 90 at 75.26. July SRW wheat down 13 cents, 622 and a half. July HRW wheat down 6 and a half at 669 and 3/4. September spring wheat down 9 at 705 and a quarter, with December cotton off 113 at 78.66. August live cattle up 335, 242.50. October up 302 and a half, 233.97 and a half. August feeders 354.62 and a half, up 517 and a half. And June lean hogs 97.60, up 147 and a half. For more information, go to profarmer.com.
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16: Lows around 60 tonight under mainly cloudy skies. Southeast winds 5 to 10 miles per hour. Tomorrow, high of 88. Slight chance of rain showers. Tomorrow night, lows around 60. Overcast skies. I'm meteorologist Jennifer Wojcicki for News Talk WJHE AM 780 and 105.9 FM. Currently, it's 88 degrees.
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4: And welcome back to AgriTalk. I'm Michelle Rook, along with Brant Heitman from BIS Commodities. He's our guest market analyst today. And before the break, we were talking about corn. I said we were going to jump in and talk about soybeans. I lied a little bit, Brant. I wanted to talk just one question about the wheat market. Discouraging day today when you have crop ratings, which actually deteriorated again here to 27% good to excellent is all on the winter wheat crop, and I think 44% poor to very poor, and you can't get the market to rally. If the wheat market keeps going down, how much of an anchor is that going to be on the corn market?
27: Yeah, you know, it is tough. It's generally tough for corn to rally without wheat at least following along. And typically, you know, you need wheat or beans to be the leader. Corn's not much of a leader. So I do think it's going to be difficult for corn to, you know, it might find a floor, but it'd be difficult to rally if wheat's going to have days like this. I told you earlier, I think it's interesting to see wheat down, you know, 13, corn down 5, and oats is up 10. And I think the oats chart looks really good. Now, I'm not going to pretend to know anything fundamentally about oats, but it's got a really nice looking base on it, like it wants to break out higher. Whereas the wheat chart, you know, we ended up with some sentiment readings a week or two ago where it seemed like everybody and their brother that's a looky-loo on Twitter decided that they were going to get bullish wheat because of urea and all of these problems in Iran. And sometimes those things, combined with the poor wheat crop, just mark a bit of a sentiment top. And I think that's kind of where we are. And now we're going to chop around here in some of this support range on the wheat charts until maybe it catches another news cycle or some kind of an event. I also know that the American wheat was getting a little out over its skis in terms of prices versus the world market. And it seems like with the wheat crop, there's wheat being grown somewhere in the world all the time. So until you get yourself a really large story, I think it's going to be difficult for wheat to really take off. And as a result, I think corn's, it's not necessarily going to be a headwind, but it's going to be a bit of an anchor.
4: Yeah, well, we got that big supply shock from USDA and the WASD report, much bigger losses production-wise than I think anybody anticipated. But even at that, you think May 13th kind of put the highs in. So that was kind of a blow-off top, or?
27: Maybe for now. Okay. You know, as far as I'm not going to say that that's the absolute high for your year. I actually, when it comes to all these grains, was expecting, I know we got pretty covered up, at least on our corn and beans going into May 8th to the 15th was the dates I had circled on my calendar. And to me, these markets are needing to take a little bit of a breather before what I think we could end up with more of a bull market for the second half of the year or into early next year. So I'm not going to say that wheat's completely done with, because as far as technicals go, it is still holding prior lows and it's holding holding the trend line so far, or the major trend line on this July chart. So I'm not going to declare it completely over with, but I have a feeling, you know, July wheat's going to just be in a range between 610 and 7 or in 680. So it's more of that slop and chop, digest everything and not really go anywhere.
4: Yeah, I was going to ask you if the uptrends were still intact, and you answered that, so at least we have that to hang our hat on here. And it is end of the month, so sometimes we do get that profit-taking or flush at that point in time. All right, what about the soybean market? We held up better than corn or wheat today, in part because the product values were stronger. But what else is holding this market together? Is this still hopes for China demand, or is this just this strong processing industry that we see in these processing margins?
27: That's what it seems to me. The crush margins just continue to hold in there. And looking at the soybean oil, I was looking at those charts thinking maybe we were seeing a reversal topping pattern, and we gapped lower Monday night, and the whole thing just completely reversed, and it followed through today to the upside to finish quite a bit higher. And now I'm thinking, is this just a mass or, you know, a sideways pause in the uptrend before we continue higher? So if soybean oil is going to continue out the top side of this recent range, then I don't see much reason that soybeans are going to sell off. And soybean meal itself actually is holding in much better than I expected. And is bull spreading too. So, we've seen meal show up in some of the export markets. The bean oil obviously has its story with crude oil and then with the renewable diesel stuff going on. And I'm not saying that's just going to propel beans to be bullish, but I have a hard time thinking beans are going to roll over if those are staying strong. So I'm kind of watching the products, and especially soybean oil, to see if beans can hold. Now, November beans did touch off on a trend line today for support, and I'm not so sure they're completely done going down. It'd be nice to see us take out a previous day's high at some point to look for a reversal. But it does seem fairly supportive on the November chart between 1165 and 1175. That's a pretty big pivot zone on that November chart. So if we can hold this zone here and we start to revert back higher, then maybe we're going to just continue to trade in this upward channel or take the next leg up in the bean market, which can tend to have a different seasonal top sometimes in corn. So we will see. And again, if China comes in, obviously those headlines just seem to want to spur the bean market as well. But I have not seen a ton coming with that. And when it comes to those headlines, I just don't hold my breath on it. I mean, if the trade wants to go after it, so be it. But I'm not going to hold my breath that China's coming in with massive purchases.
4: Well, if they do, this is not the time of year they normally would buy, is it?
27: Right. No, not really. And it's hard for me to see why when you look at their total import numbers have been lower to begin with. So unless they're restocking in some fashion with soybeans, it's not something that I'm going to put down on my bullish fundamentals for now until I'll believe it when I see it, I guess is what I'll say.
4: So Brent, how long does the market hold together here waiting for that China business to come? At some point, did the funds decide to liquidate here? Because they're pretty loaded up long in the soybean complex yet.
27: And that's what I've been watching most, especially in the soybean oil. And it's not just that they're loaded up long.

0: soybean complex yet.
1: And that's what I've been watching most, especially in the soybean oil. And it's not just that they're loaded up long, an outright long position, but as far as percent of open interest, it's up there too. And you can get those swift drops on long liquidation without even shorts entering the market. So I think I'm just going to keep an eye on some of these levels right around that 1165 to 1170 and say, if we break those, you've got to be very cautious that it could, you know, it could be a very swift drop with long liquidation. I come down to timing right here. So if we can find the timing for a low here, then maybe we hold support and it just prolongs that possibility of the fund liquidation. So it's going to take a little while before we know our soybean crop. As you know, it's a little bit lower or later in the year. So for me to say that the funds, if we can't get some kind of a story going here, there we go. If we end up with the funds not finding any kind of a bullish story with corner beans as far as our crop goes, that may be where they decide to liquidate if we don't get that that export business. I think you might be muted, Michelle.
0: I'm unmuting myself, yes. So when does USDA, we've been seeing exports, running old crop exports behind pace by, 18-19%. When does USDA rectify that, Brant? Is that actually ever going to happen or not?
1: I would think it has to happen, but I also think they need to increase their crush demand because I believe, I don't know the exact numbers, but I believe they're behind on the soybean crush as well. And from my knowledge of some of these crush plants that have come online, they have really been knocking it out of the park as far as efficiencies go. So I think that just turns into a, take from here and put it over there type situation. Almost like with corn, you sit there and you go, the exports are great, but are they overestimating on the feed usage? And the USDA seems to take forever to make any of these changes, and I just don't ever understand why when you have the data in front of you. The exports I can maybe understand taking a little longer, but when we have the crush margin information or and the crush data in front of us every month, it doesn't make much sense to me why they don't rectify that in a timely manner. But I'm not going to go on my rant about the USDA and acreage and talking with RMA or anything like that.
0: We had Lance Honig on the program just last week and talked a little bit about methodology and how they're going to get better response rates for the June 30th report. And he obviously said they're going to increase survey numbers. They're going to try to get 90,000 surveys out there to farmers. So we'll see if they can get better response rate than 37% in the March 31st report.
1: Well, yeah, and for me, when it comes to, I work in crop insurance as well, and I have to certify my acres at the FSA office personally. A lot of guys are done with their certifications by June 15th, and with the way we can tabulate data in today's day and age, I really don't understand why we can't get acres estimated much sooner of actual planted acres and not just survey data. But I'm not the one running the show.
0: All right. Well, I know the market's going to be really gearing up for that June 30th report like we always do. So hopefully it'll be a little bit more accurate on corn and harvested acres between the June 30th and the final January report. Brant, thanks so much. We'll have you on soon.
1: All right. Thanks, Michelle.
0: Yeah, Brant Heidman joining us with BIS Commodities. We're going to take a break. We'll come back and talk livestock markets next here on AgriTalk.
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12: Another season is coming to an end. 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What do you want them thinking about?
13: You know what? You're exactly right. We're coming off with yields, and we're already thinking about next year, and you're already thinking seed, right? Hey, what am I going to plant? Where am I going to plant it? But the one thing I want you thinking about while you're thinking about seed is, what are you putting in your hopper box? Are you putting your talc graphite ratio, 80-20 talc graphite ratio? Well, if you're doing that, you ought to be adding Quick Shot to it and get that little Quick Shot of nutrition, because what we have, Chip, is a new product for us. We're extremely excited about it. It's a dual-purpose fluency agent that you put in your hopper box where you get that little Quick Shot of nutrition to go along with it.
12: Well, this is intriguing. Tell me more about Quick Shot.
13: Yes, sir. So, again, it's that typical 80-20 talc graphite ratio, but you're also going to get some nitrogen, some phosphorus, which we also know is so important, right, for root development, root growth early on, and then a little bit of zinc, some potassium, some sulfur, a little manganese, and copper. But we know how important those two main ingredients, especially on corn, phosphorus and zinc early on, when it's not really available during those cold, you know, wet soils that we have early on in planting. So if you can get that right on the seed, what's a better way to get it than just do it right there when you're putting in your seed into your hopper box?
12: All right. Talk to me about the ROI. What kind of results have you seen with Quick Shot?
13: We're seeing a 7-bushel increase on corn just using that in. 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
12: Fantastic. 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
18: And welcome back to AgriTalk. Joining us here to talk livestock markets, margins, all of the above. John Nalivka is president and owner of Sterling Marketing Incorporated. Good to have you along, John. Thanks for joining us.
1: Thank you, Michelle. Appreciate the opportunity to be on with you.
18: You bet. Well, we had a big update in the futures today, both live and feeder cattle futures. It seems like we really handled that bearish cattle on feed report quite well this week. But did you really think it was that bearish? We were comparing to some very tight numbers from a year ago.
1: Well, I think that, no, I didn't consider it to be all that bearish. I mean, it to me, it's right in line with where we're at. Those, you know, there was cattle put into backgrounding programs or lots that were calves that were weaned last fall, and now we're placing them in the feedlot. I think the issue is they probably got placed maybe a little earlier than what anybody was expecting, or not even think about the numbers. I don't find it to be that bearish. I think we still have tight numbers. What, you know, one thing I would point out, Michelle, is that that certainly suggests that a lot of those cattle, I think we'll find out those placements were heifers.
18: Yeah.
1: And heifers that potentially could have been replacement heifers. They're not going to be replacement heifers. They went to the feedlot. And I think that, to me, that just supports that we're not building this herd. And when it does begin to build, it'll be, you know, fairly slow. And I didn't anticipate any heifer retention until out of this year's calf crop this fall. And
18: sure. So
1: I guess that's, you know, that's how I look at that report anyway.
18: Right. So talk about the feedlot sector and margins right now. What do they look like?
1: Well, this last week, you know, they're back a little over $200 a head. They're in pretty good shape. But, you know, if you compare that with the same week a year ago, the week ending, you know, May 22nd, so we were 228 last week. A year ago, those margins were 684.
18: Wow.
1: So what that has a lot to do with, it's not the price of the cattle, it's the break-even, the cost of the feeders and the break-evens. And we're considerably higher on our break-evens, and I've been concerned about that to the extent that in all the presentations I've given with cattlemen groups over the last 2 months or 3 months or 6 months is, you know, yeah, we have record high markets, but that does not reduce the need to manage risk. Risk gets greater when you get into these kind of markets. And so I think, you know, we can all remember November of 2015 when those high break-evens led to a $600 to $700 per head loss in the feedlot, and the wreck was on. I don't think we're not going to see that this year. But at the same time, I think it's people need to pay attention to these break evens and where we're at.
18: Conversely, how far are the Packers in the red?
1: Well, last week the Packers went into the red $347 a head, and that's down from the previous week when they were $298 in the red. So, you know, it's just, and you know, a year ago, this is all red ink. And, you know, the thing is, and I think I've told you before, but the cattle that were priced into the plant last week were cattle that were purchased 2 weeks ago. And that's those $2.63 steers. And even though the price we came down last week, we were down to $2.60 on the choice steers, but those cattle will be slaughtered this week. So, you know, the cutout was, not much movement on the cutout. Now today, today, this cutout is,
18: yeah,
1: is pretty good bump under it. So
18: yeah,
1: it'll help, well, obviously.
18: For sure. But is there fear in your mind of losing another packing plant?
1: I wouldn't call it fear. I would call it prediction. You know, I think that's where we're at. And we've got a lot of packer capacity, both on the cow side and the fed cattle side, and I wouldn't be surprised to see us, you know, go through some consolidation on that capacity. It's just simply not, it doesn't work when you're, and they talk about there's no competition between the big four packers. If there's no competition, they'd be making money right now because they'd be getting, they're not getting, they're competing, buying cattle. And
18: yeah.
1: I think that that's, you know, we hear this talk about, well, they're, you know, they're conspiring against the, but there's no conspiracy going on here. The Packers are losing money and the cow-calf guys are making pretty good money. And I think the fact, the amount of money that they are making, that's one thing that is holding them back from wanting to expand. You know, let's hold on to this for a while and get financially squared away.
18: Yeah. The Cargill plant in Fort Morgan, Colorado, they were supposed to be meeting today. Do you think they'll get this resolved, or does that plant get shut down?
1: Well, I don't. I tend to think it'll be resolved, but, you know, they were, that's the one plant that they were doing some upgrading on. And so I would think they'd want to get that resolved, but I, you know, if for no other reason, you want to get it resolved because you don't want to look like the bad guy, you know, but
18: yeah.
1: That's probably not the way to say it. But it, no, I think it will be. And, you know, I think everybody understands and realizes where we're at. And certainly the employees, you know, they may be strong union members, but they also want to be working. So.
18: Yeah. We have about 30 seconds left. Tell me, hog margins, are they where for pork producers, especially with the high price of feeder pigs?
1: Well, they're not much changed, Michelle. I've got the farrow to finish last week at $66, which is up $6 a head from the prior week, and I've got the packers down to about -$5. So we're kind of moving along, but I, you know, as with the cattle guys, these hog guys, they remember very, very well the wreck they had in 2020, and they're not going to have that again, and they're not going to build these numbers. Everything's just going to kind of go along smoothly like okay. It is right now, I think.
18: All right. Well, we appreciate you being with us. We'll have you on soon. John Nalivka, president and owner of Sterling Marketing Incorporated. Thanks for joining us. For more market information, you can go to My Markets Now podcast on the Farm Journal YouTube channel or your favorite podcast platform. 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Mike North with EverAg will be our guest analyst right back here at 2:06 for AgriTalk PM.
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21: Keeping military forces as an option. I'm Tom Graham, Fox News. President Trump says talks with Iran are moving forward, but he's
0: prepared to restart combat operations if needed.
5: The president's negotiations to end the war with Iran are going very well.
22: They are starting to give us the things that they have to give us, and if they do, that's great, and if they won't, then the man on my left is going to finish them off.
5: President Trump making that warning, sitting next to Pentagon Chief Pete Hegseth at a cabinet meeting.
22: We can make a good deal right now, but maybe not a great deal. And if it's not a great deal, we're not making it.
5: The president says a framework deal with Iran would immediately reopen the Strait of Hormuz. He also says he is not comfortable with Russia or China taking Iran's stockpile of highly enriched uranium. At the White House, Stuart Halpern, Fox News.
0: Ukrainian President Volodymyr Zelensky writing to President Trump and Congress. He's asking for a fresh supply of American-made air defense ammunition to counter intensifying Russian missile attacks. Israel says it took out the latest leader of Hamas following fresh strikes against the militant group.
23: Israel says it targeted and killed the new leader of Hamas's military wing during airstrikes in Gaza City less than 2 weeks after it eliminated his predecessor. Israel's defense minister, Israel Katz, and the military said the strikes Tuesday killed Mohammed O'Day. Prime Minister Benjamin Netanyahu and Katz said O'Day served as Hamas's intelligence chief during the October 7, 2023 attacks that killed about 1,200 people in Israel and triggered over 2 years of war in Gaza. Israel said he played a key role in rebuilding Hamas's command structure following the killing of several senior leaders during the Gaza war. CJ Papa, Fox News.
0: Ebola continues to spread in the Democratic Republic of Congo. The Trump administration says it's taking steps to keep the virus out of the U.S. Americans who are exposed while in Congo will be treated in nearby Kenya. The White House setting up a quarantine and treatment center. 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
25: 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A former notary for separate Nebraska petitions to legalize and regulate medical cannabis in 2024 is appealing his 24 criminal convictions related to improper notarizations. A Hall County jury in February found 55-year-old JCC Todd of York guilty of 23 counts of official misconduct, each a Class 2 misdemeanor, and one count of making a false statement under oath. Hall County Court Judge Alfred Corey sentenced Todd to a nearly $3,900 fine due by mid-April 2027 with no jail time. In a one-page order filed May 11th, Todd and his attorney filed a notice of intent to appeal the conviction and sentence. That will go to the Hall County District Court. That's news from the WJAG and Norfolk Daily News Newsroom. I'm Bill Seifert. 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
7: Lows around 60 tonight under mainly cloudy skies, southeast winds 5 to 10 miles per hour. Tomorrow, high of 88. Slight chance of rain showers. Tomorrow night, lows around 60, overcast skies. I'm meteorologist Jennifer Wojcicki for News Talk to WJAG AM 780 and 105.9 FM. Right now, it's 88 degrees.
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8: Is the Jesse Kelly Show. Chris Brock filling in for Jesse Kelly. And wow, what a trouncing we had in the great state of Texas where I sit. I mean, it was like 30 points. At some point, who cares what the numbers are, man? It's insane. Cornyn came in at something like 34% or somewhere around there, and Paxton came in with like 63 or something. It was literally almost exactly 30 points. It's insane. It is absolutely insane. And I want you to know a few things. I told you this before, since I've had to spend more time with you over the past 3 weeks. And I've told you this. I've told you that John Cornyn, when I first came here to do a radio show in Dallas-Fort Worth, 16 years ago on Easter, which is almost exactly 16 years ago, I came here and I was told by my producer that John Cornyn will all be debating some flashpoint issue, a big issue in the news today. And then 2 weeks later, John Cornyn is silent. 2 weeks later, when we've moved on, we've all made our positions, we've figured it out. Then John Cornyn comes out 2 weeks later, he licks his finger, sticks it up in the air, goes, "I am taking a strong position on this. This is a strong thing. And we're like, Where the hell have you been? Who are you? Get out of here." That's who he is. And what's so funny is that was one of the first things I was told 16 years ago when I got here. And it's just so, it's so true. It's amazing. And I'll tell you what, I knew, and I told you, I absolutely knew that Ken Paxton was going to win. But this is an absolute humiliation. And by the way, flogging? I mean, I don't think there's a word for it. How bad it was. And we're being shamed for it today. Shame! Shame! Remember back in the, during the plagues or whatever, or back in the, I don't even know, six, are we going back to the 1500s, 1600s, where they come out with the bell, shame, they follow you around? Shame on us, the leftist, or as Jesse would say, communist Dallas Morning News, shaming us. The mother of, talking about Ken Paxton, divorce, the mother of his own children can't endorse him. Yet they endorse dirty, filthy Democrats with all sorts of vile things. His wife filed for divorce on biblical grounds. Read that as infidelity. That's your Texas Republican Party now. Of course, you don't see that kind of crap with the Democrats. It's very, very simple on that, by the way. I am voting for Ken Paxton. I voted for him already. I voted for him yesterday. I voted for him because his values and his positions, as far as my values, my political values, and my values as a conservative Christian, are he falls in line much, much more than John Cornyn ever has or ever does. John Cornyn loves illegals. John Cornyn has done a lot of stuff. John Cornyn said that Trump can't win this time around. He said he should drop out. That's who the real John Cornyn is. He's a milquetoast turd. So he lost because that's who he is. And I cannot tell you how many times, year after year, election after election, this guy, we wanted him out so bad. And it took the right person, and that right person is Ken Paxton. By the way, one of his arguments yesterday or the day before when he was talking about the stuff to the news was, "Hey, I've already won two statewide elections as attorney general. So what do you mean I can't win? He freaking drubbed this guy. He drubbed this bleepity-bleep milquetoast dude, John Cornyn. Four-term Senator John Cornyn suffered historic primary runoff defeat last night. And again, the sentiment is shame on all of us. Shame. Guess who's going to win big? Ken Paxton against... This is not Beto Hussein O'Rourke, the cultural appropriator. This guy is unbelievable. This guy is actually very, very, very scary for several reasons. Wait till you hear the very, very deeply, deeply concerning. It's so bad that I can't even joke around about it or be dramatic about it, because these vile, vile, rabidly pro-gay, pro-trans books for children that are in his church's library. It is a church that worships LGBTQ kids. That's what they worship. The idol of the church of James Tyler. I'll read you the titles. I'll read you some of the content in just a few. This guy, literally, his church worships trans and gay kids. That's why he said when he was asked, "What do you love besides your family? What do you most love?" I have to say trans kids. That same podcaster asked him, do you have a girlfriend? And, yeah, I do. What's his name? She didn't ask what his or her name was. And today they come out with the infamous Vanity Fair cover with Beto Hussein O'Rourke, the cultural appropriator, fake Mexican, who came within 3 points of Ted Cruz, and his pose with his hands behind his... in his back pants, on a dirty, dusty road with an old pickup truck door open. And then right next to him is a new pose of James Tallarico with his hands in his hips. But I am not making this up. This is not exaggeration. The man has birthing hips. Those are women's hips. This dude has birthing hips. And that's what I put. You can see this on my Twitter feed, at Chris Kroxer, X feed, at Chris Kroxer, that's at Chris Kroxer, C-H-R-I-S-K-R-O-K. He's thrusting his feminine hips. Those are birthing hips right there, as we would say in Texas. Those are birthing hips right there. Those right there are some birthing hips. I'm not kidding you. Look at it. You're going to see what I'm talking about. Those are the widest hips, allegedly, on a man's body that I've ever seen in my life. When Ken Paxton won last night... This is so great. I'm going to play some of the ads. I'm going to play some of the sound bites. This guy's going to lose. You know, Beto Hussein O'Rourke, the cultural appropriator, fake Mexican, he lost by only 3 points. And the reason he lost by 3 points is because Ted Cruz phoned it in that time. He literally thought he could cruise, no pun intended, to victory. And that's why we almost lost that seat. And Beto Hussein O'Rourke... You know, his pretty looks and his, you know, fake poser drummer, poser skateboarder guy and acting all cool. But he had that radical leftism, but it was nowhere near as bad and pronounced as James Tallarico. This guy, and I'll tell you what right now, last night in his acceptance speech, Ken Paxton called him James Tallarico. That is exactly right! James Tallarico! Yes! James Tallarico. How about we get a little, we'll have a little sampling here of James Tallarico, Low T Tallarico, as they call him in the ads. Let's see here. I have a couple different things. Here's a little montage that we put together for you.
9: You can't call yourself a Christian and destroy God's creation with greenhouse gases.
10: For the most part, the Republican caucus in here in Texas is white, older men, straight, cisgendered men. For me, prophetic voices like Jesus have helped me reckon with my own whiteness, my own masculinity, my own certainty, my own ego. It's a never-ending process, and it's a painful process.
9: And so I am proud to say that our campaign has officially become a non-meat campaign. So we have...
8: I mean, you guys know this is huge in Texas, right? Nobody eats meat here. I mean, at any given moment in the panhandle, we have 2.2 million heads of cattle. But just because that does not mean that we eat meat. Tallarico is on the dime here. He's Johnny on the spot. He knows what we want.
9: We are only buying vegan products from our local vegan businesses.
10: Before God comes over Mary and we have the incarnation, God asks for Mary's consent, which is remarkable. I mean, go back and read this.
8: By the way, this is where Telefrico is literally saying that God supports abortion. Why? Well, he says God supports abortion because he gave Mary a choice. Read the scripture. There's no doubt. It is very direct. He says you will have a baby, you will have a boy, and you will name him Jesus. She's not given a choice. This guy totally lies intentionally, and that's his problem, but this ain't what the average Texan is thinking.
10: Incarnation. God asks for Mary's consent, which is remarkable. I mean, go back and read this in Luke. I mean, the angel comes down and asks Mary if this is something she wants to do, and she says, if it is God's will, let it be done.
8: There was no asking. It was telling. But that's okay. That's how Low T Tellerico positions it. I got more, but here we go. Coming up next as well as this. James Tellerico's library at the church he goes to and preaches at sometimes has books such as God is Queer, This Book is Gay, and several others, and they're very, very, actually it's very, very, very concerning and frightening about what this so-called church is doing and teaching little boys and girls, and it's very scary, actually. They don't worship God, they worship LGBTQ stuff with children, which is obviously tremendously disturbing. But anyway, shame on us for voting in Ken Paxton. He will beat Telefrico by a long shot, by a long way. He'll beat him by between 6 and 12 points, probably in the upper edge of 6 to 12 points. That's what I'm thinking. I'm going to give you the information about his church and a few other tidbits on that victory that we had, a resounding victory. Coming up next, it's Chris Kroc in for Jesse Kelly on The Jesse Kelly Show.
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14: 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U.S. stocks were modestly higher today, with the Dow Jones outperforming both the S&P 500 and the technology-heavy NASDAQ. Overall, the S&P 500 is up about 10% this year and closed at another all-time high on Wednesday. Investor sentiment appears to be supported by lower oil prices, with WTI crude oil down about 4.5% and optimism that tensions in the Middle East could ease. The Dow closed up 183 points at 50,644. The NASDAQ closed up 19 points at 26,675. And the S&P 500 closed up 1 point at 7,520. In commodity markets, the price of crude oil was down $4.50 at $89.40, and the spot price of gold was down $51.40 at $4,450.90. In stocks of local interest, Archer Daniels, 79.55, up 1.54. Conagra Brands, 13.33, up 0.18. McDonald's, 280.92, up 1.66. Merck & Co., 120.24, up 0.52. Microsoft, 412.67, down 3.36. Nucor, 246.47, up 6.18. PepsiCo, 147.74, up 2.06. Pfizer Incorporated, 26.21, up 0.36. Tyson Foods, 66.02, up 0.89. Union Pacific, 279.39, up 8.29. Walmart, 118.54, down 0.03. Apple Incorporated, 310.85, up 2.52. Berkshire Class B, 479.92, down 3.70. Cardinal Health, 199.84, down 0.53. Fastenal, 44.82, up 0.37. And Medtronic PLC, 75.98, down 1.62. 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
8: And he is dying to get right back on, so he's just sick today, and that's what the dealio is. If you want to follow me, you should follow me. Everything I'm playing and we're talking about is on my X feed and Facebook and etc. Insta, Facebook, and X is at Chris Kroc Show. That's at Chris Kroc Show, C-H-R-I-S-K-R-O-K. 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James Tellerico, Telefrico, Low T Tellerico, Tofu Tellerico, Six Gender Jimmy, whatever you want to call him, he's not going to win, and he's going to collapse way more than Beto Hussein O'Rourke, the cultural appropriator, ever did. He makes Beto look almost like a moderate, comparatively speaking. Let's finish off a little bit more from this montage of some of the things he has said, and then we get into the books, these terribly disturbing books and book titles that are inside of his church library where he preaches from time to time.
2: I want to ask you about your record as a state legislator, because they have reviewed your legislative history and you've missed over 800 votes during your time in the state house. Why did you miss the votes, and why should voters allow you to represent their interests statewide when some are saying you did not represent your district?
8: 800 missed votes.
10: And this is a Republican talking point, because I broke quorum twice with my Democratic colleagues.
8: And so he broke quorum twice, and there were 800 votes while he was gone? No, there were not.
10: And I taught a lot of undocumented students, and those students tended to be my most patriotic students.
8: Yes, those illegals are the best.
10: Our southern border should be like our front porch. There should be a giant welcome mat out front and a lock on the door.
8: Welcome, welcome, welcome to all of our illegals like under Joe Biden. So let's see some of the titles and information on these books. This is in James Tellerico's library, according to the Daily Wire today. St. Andrew's Presbyterian Church in Austin. Books found in St. Andrew's catalog include the book Gender Queer, which includes, I've gone through that one when we talked about it, getting it out of the schools in Texas. Gender Queer, which includes illustrations of oral sex and masturbation. Again, this is for children. Gender Queer, illustrations of oral sex and masturbation. The book All Boys Aren't Blue, which discusses anal rape and incest. This book is gay. A chapter in the book gives you the ins and outs of gay sex. Again, this is in a church library. The book Becoming Nicole tells the story of a gender-confused teen boy who identifies with as a girl with the support of his family. The courage to be queer, it claims that God is queer in that book. I mean, this is an absolute abomination. I'm not going to, this is extraordinarily troubling to me. Those children in that church are being taught and encouraged to be gay, trans, and have be sexually active as a child, as a minor. It's just sick. It's literally how the Bible lays out as far as sin and wrong stuff. This is what's in their church. Quote, also it's in there according to the Daily Wire today. This book is gay. Trans kids are kids. Stories and resources from the front lines of the movement for transgender youth. And the courage to be queer. And several other things. So, I mean, this is absolutely horribly concerning to me. And disgusting, creepy, and everything. Meanwhile, Tallarico is courting John Cornyn voters. By the way, this is so funny. You had Cornyn voters that were saying, if Paxton wins, I will vote for Tallarico. You were never even a Republican if you would vote for this Tallarico guy. It's laughable. So, go ahead. Good luck with that. But Tallarico told Cornyn voters today, you have a place in our campaign. Here's the tweet he put out. I want to thank Senator John Cornyn for his years representing our state. We don't agree on everything, but we both still believe in public service. To Senator Cornyn supporters, you have a place in our campaign. Come read queer books for children with us. By the way, there's good news about if you're a Zionist. I am, even though I'm a Christian. You know, you don't have to be a Jew to be a Zionist. Thankfully, Maureen Galindo, the Democrat who said she was going to lock up all of us Zionists and put us in jails or prison or concentration or camp of some kind for Jews and Jewish supporters, Israeli supporters, she did not win. And that district was reshaped because of redistricting in the state of Texas. Thankfully, the guy who won doesn't stand a good chance. It's considered likely Republican by Cook Political Report, thanks to the redistricting. Cha-ching, baby. Oh, my gosh. I forgot the big story of the day. Al Green, the horribly elderly man who waves his cane and yells at Al Green lost in Texas yesterday. The guy who's thrown his cane around, standing up, yelling at President Trump during his State of the Union speech. Al Green lost to a young guy. He is out of here, that poor man. Maybe he can throw his cane at a few more events. I put up signs that are stupid and laughable. I don't know. But that's what we have on that. Oh, John Thune coming out today. Senate Majority Leader John Thune. Oh, I'm all in for Ken Paxton. Yeah, you sure weren't 48 hours ago. One more thing on Paxton's victory. It's stunning. A little bit more on Grant Plattner. And then Jill Biden says she thought Joe was stroking. Look at all
3: the happy creatures dancing on the lawn. Good news. The greatest test of the American spirit is upon us now. Why is this good news? Because throughout American history, high testosterone men thrive in times of chaos and uncertainty. Every red-blooded American man runs toward great trials and challenges. Communist big tech companies are trying to destroy American jobs. War in the Middle East is intensifying. Fertility rates are plummeting. And worst of all, there's a relentless 24/7 propaganda campaign aimed to demoralize us and break our will. Communists want to tear down Western civilization itself with the constant bashing of men.
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25: Here are your afternoon cash grain bids from area elevators. At mid-afternoon Wednesday, corn was trending lower by 4 cents. Beans were trending lower by 1 cent. ADM Columbus, cash corn 434, new crop 463, Bloomin' Egg Bloomfield, cash corn 398. 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CVA 8120 Randolph, cash corn 401, new crop 431. 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Cash beans 1127, new crop 1111. 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
15: 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The NSAA State Golf Invite kicked off from various sites across the state today, and several Northeast Nebraska athletes are having a pretty good showing after day one of play. It's being highlighted right now in Class D as Creighton currently holds a 13-stroke lead for the top spot in team scoring with a 34 over par 322. Luthan High is sitting in 6th, Neely Oakdale tied for 10th, Plainview is 9th, Chambers Wheeler Central sets 15th. Individually, Cole Lawless of Luthan High Northeast is tied for second with a 2-over par 74. Keaton Gilsdorf of Bloomfield, Ethan Kuhlman of Creighton, and Calvin Wilmus, also of Creighton, are all in a three-way tie for 11th, while Tegan Burns of Creighton sits tied for 14th. Taking a look at Class C, Norfolk Catholic sits 7th as a team at 25 over par. Battle Creek is 9th, Cedar Catholic 12th, and Boone Central 15th. Only one area golfer is inside the top 10 individually as Norfolk Catholics. Braden Cush is in a three-way tie for sixth at a 1-over par 73. As for our two area golfers in Class B, they both currently sit inside the top 10 as Logan Brobbitz from O'Neill is fourth, while Grayson Vogt of Columbus Lakeview is tied for fifth. And for Norfolk's two Class A state golf qualifiers, Elliot Hansen is in 75th at a 28-over par. Tyler Gallion is tied at 61st, 14-over par. In Legion baseball action, the Norfolk Juniors currently trail Lincoln Northwest 1-0, but have bases loaded in the top of the second. Seniors will take the field at 7:30. That's a look at sports. I'm Pat Cavay.
5: More cowbell, please. More cowbell. Chris Kroc in for Jesse Kelly. This is the Jesse Kelly Show. Jesse is sick today. He wants you to know he'll come back hopefully tomorrow and be better. Just a day of sickness, y'all. There you go. Let's go over this one. Producer Chris chiming in with me about how somebody was saying that James Tallarico likes to say that God is non-binary. We have the cut right here.
16: God is both masculine and feminine and everything in between. God is non-binary.
5: That's complete blasphemy. And I'm not here to be a Puritan and yell and scream and get angry about it, but I'm here to tell you that. And, for example, many, many scriptures, and James Tallarico supposedly went to seminary, etc. I mean, one of the quotes I thought about is, I am the Father and the Father is in me, and I just Googled that real fast, and it's John 14:11. Believe me when I say that I am the Father and the Father is in me. There's no one comes to the Father except through me. Jesus says, when he says, I am the way, the truth, and the life, no one comes to the Father except through me. I mean, it is all about the Father. God is absolutely him, he, the Father, and James Tallarico is lying to people. Meanwhile, in his churches, I read to you, there are vile books for children about being gay and trans throughout the whole, I mean, just a prolific, long list of gay and trans books with sexual activity and descriptions of vile things in their church library. This guy is complete toast. Let me tell you something else I forgot to mention. I'm glad I did forget. It's important to give you everything I got. I'm glad it came out at some point. Here it is. The Dallas Morning News wrote a column and/or analysis. Gromer Jeffress is one of the big longtime guys that does politics. I can't remember if it was him or a column, whatever. This guy's going to have to bring on almost every. He's going to have to bring out Hussein Obama numbers for blacks to come out. You don't need me to tell you that no church-going black Democrat is going to vote for some guy that tells him that God is a freaking woman. What the hell's that boy talking about? Hell no. You think you're going to get Hussein Obama numbers about getting black people to the polls over this guy with his birthing hips? And again, remember that podcast where I told you about, she said, well, do you have a girlfriend? Yes. She's my rock. But of course, the podcaster who either had him on previously, I've seen a few things with her, and it's like, she's just some leftist who kissed his butt and didn't ask real questions. Because the next question any one of us would have asked, who is she? What's her name? What does she do? Nothing. And I would have said, who is she? Who is he or she? I mean, you don't know. I mean, with this guy, you'd be, geez, there's nothing. There's nothing that is solid. There are no unchangeables. And the one thing that is unchangeable, if you're a Christian or a Jew who is strict in it, if you will, is God never changes. God never, he never goes back on anything. He never goes forward. He doesn't add to it. It is what it is, and that is it. It is final. This guy bastardizes everything about it, which is insanely offensive to even hardcore Democrat, black church-going people who know the truth enough to know this guy's an abomination, period. That's just all there is. This guy's... So, I'm telling you, he's going to lose by 6 to 12 points. It really could be more of a 10 to 15-point thing. I mean, it's a disgrace. And I love that the Democrats are so excited about this guy.
8: Yes. And I love they're sending him tons of money. Yes. It's like one of my, I have a very leftist liberal brother, godless communist brother, if you, I love him, but you know what I'm saying. And he told me when Beto Hussein O'Rourke, the cultural appropriator fake Mexican, was running, he told me I send him money, and I literally just texted him back, that's great, good luck, you're not going to win, and you're wasting your money. It was like, no drama, just no problem, he's still not going to win. And he didn't, of course. But this guy's going to lose by a lot more. And we have the left and the media, not just in Texas, but across this country, shaming us for putting in Ken Paxton. And Ken Paxton, just like Donald J. Trump, I'm going to quote my pastor, Dr. Robert Jeffers, friend of President Trump's, my pastor at First Baptist Dallas, who says, I wouldn't vote for Trump to be my Sunday school class. I'm voting for him because his policies best align with my values. And that's exactly what Ken Paxton is to me. And he's not afraid. And he rips off the bandit and he goes. And yes, he's going to win. And yes, we're going to have two gadflies, two irascible, pain in the butt people that the left or moderates won't like and can't stand. But they're going to win and they're going to be our gadflies and our folks that are going to not back down. John Cornyn is a joke who loved his illegals, loved amnesty, was even talking about it in the waning days of his campaign, desperate. So he's gone. He's gone, and birthing hips, Tellerico is not going to win. There's just no question about it. Let's finish this off, though, because when he says God is a non-binary, which is obviously a complete abomination, especially for someone who claims to be a teacher of the Bible and a preacher. Let's continue on, though, because he's asked about this. They play this on fake news CNN, and then he's asked about it.
0: What is your response to them using that and explain what you were talking about?
9: Well, I understand that comment is a little provocative. I said it on the House.

0: 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Thrive in the chaos with Chalk. Good news. The greatest test of the American spirit is upon us now. Why is this good news? Because throughout American history, high testosterone men thrive in times of chaos and uncertainty. Every red-blooded American man runs toward great trials and challenges. Communist big tech companies are trying to destroy American jobs. War in the Middle East is intensifying. Fertility rates are plummeting. And worst of all, there's a relentless 24/7 propaganda campaign aimed to demoralize us and break our will. Communists want to tear down Western civilization itself. With the constant bashing of masculinity, estrogens, and plastic, which is everywhere, and the junk in our food and water supply, it's no wonder the average testosterone levels are half of what they were 50 years ago. The Patriots at Chalk.com created the Male Vitality Stack, which naturally boosts your testosterone and keeps your mind sharp as a tack. 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Thrive in the chaos with
1: I'm Taylor Riggs, and this is the Fox Business Report.
2: A choppy trading session with stocks ending higher in the Dow, NASDAQ, and S&P 500, all notching record closes as investors await Middle East peace progress and as the AI rally takes a pause. In the meantime, the price of oil fell with West Texas Intermediate crude settling at around $89 a barrel for a six-week low. The Magnificent Seven big cap tech stocks were mostly higher, led by Tesla and Amazon. And Apple stock rose nearly 1% for a record close. The Dow up 183 points, the NASDAQ higher by 19, S&P 500 up a point. And Meta Platforms has started the rollout of subscription plans for Facebook, Instagram, and WhatsApp. Earlier this year, the social media giant said that it planned to offer subscriptions for its signature apps that would give users additional features. Meta stock rose nearly 4%. That's your Fox Business Report. I'm Hillary Barsky, invested in you.
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5: 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The conclusion of the report is blank. All of the numbers are unreliable. The numbers on turnout are wrong. The numbers on the media buys are wrong. Everything in it is wrong. So number one, they released it and disavowed it. That just tells you they have total dysfunction. Number two, they dodged the biggest questions of the election. Biden's age. Inflation. Yeah, maybe Gaza. The Kamala Harris handoff. They did conclude that they lost touch with all of their core values. I mean, their core constituency. They wrote an autopsy, but they forgot the most important thing. What was the cause of death?
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7: This is the Jesse Kelly Show. He's sick today. He's hoping to be back tomorrow. In the meantime, I'm with you, Chris Kroc. You can follow me on Twitter, aka X, Facebook, and Instagram at Chris Kroc Show, at Chris Kroc Show, C-H-R-I-S. KROK. Podcast on Rumble and YouTube at Croc Talk, KROK-TALK. See if I have a third eye or some strange, disgusting appendage growing out of my forehead. Hopefully I don't. We'll see. You'll have to see for yourself. Meantime, Jill Biden. Not a Dr. Jill. Nurse Jill did an interview. And they asked her about her husband. And during the debate, what happened? He was running circles around everybody. Nobody could keep up with him. He was doing, he did handstands walking backwards for miles. And then all of a sudden he had this, what happened? Let's listen.
8: Were you horrified as you saw it unfold?
9: I wasn't horrified, I was frightened. Because I had never, ever seen Joe like that.
7: She's never seen him like, I mean, she didn't see him. Do you remember when they were playing music? It was like gospel music or something on the front lawn of the White House, and everybody was dancing, and he was frozen, like a forklift. His arms were sticking straight out. He could put a coffin on there, and he'd be like, and he wasn't moving. Joe, I have never seen Joe look like that. I was frightened.
10: With the COVID, excuse me, with dealing with everything we had to do with...
7: My favorite part of the pause is Trump's face. I'm going to retweet it right now. You can follow me on X at Chris Croc Show. Trump's face while this is happening is so funny. He's like, what the hell's going on with this guy? And then the other thing is, too, he realized Biden was so bad that Trump realized to go easy on him because it was so unbelievable. Let's continue on.
10: Look. If we finally beat Medicare.
11: Thank you, President.
7: I'm so glad he beat Medicare, by the way. Aren't you glad that we finally beat Medicare? This guy's a freaking genius. I'm so glad he ran our country for 4 years. Let's continue. I'm going to rewind it a quick second.
10: Beat Medicare.
11: Thank you, President Biden.
7: Thank you, President Biden. We got to jump. We got to get out of this shot. We got to get away from this. Protect the man. Protect the man. He's having a stroke. He's stroking out.
11: Biden.
9: Before or since? Never.
8: Or since.
9: Yes.
8: Or
9: you've
8: since.
9: Never seen him like
8: never.
9: That.
8: Yeah.
9: No.
8: What happened?
9: I don't know what happened. I mean, as I watched it, I thought, oh my God, he's having a stroke.
7: What? And be stroking. Come on.

0: 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Jesse is sick today. He's dying to get back on tomorrow, hopefully. Chris Kroc filling in for Jesse. 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Number two, podcast on Rumble and YouTube, at Kroc Talk, K-R-O-K-T-A-L-K. You know, I was talking to producer Chris about this, and he said, you know, that Jesse is really big on telling folks, before you want to do national stuff, you have to fix your community, and you have to do stuff in your community, and I could not agree more. And so with the story I was telling about moments ago about the school and the Islamic proselytizers allowed into the school, we're going to get a little more in-depth into that with the encouragement of executive producer Chris, who I appreciate very much. The first thing I want to say before I do this is if you want to destroy a community, if you want to destroy a community, if you want to destroy whatever suburb or city you live in, or county or town you live in, the way to destroy it is to remove the man from the home. You have to get the man out of the house. Get the man out of the house at all costs. Men, don't fight for your marriages. Don't swallow your pride and do everything it takes to rescue your marriage like I did years ago. Getting counseling, then getting marital counseling, and then doing all sorts of other stuff in a good, in very good way. It was 7 years that we went through. We joke around about it now. I call it 7 years of hell, but it was the best thing that ever happened because our marriage has been better than it ever was before for years now. And it's a joy. The kids are going to be empty nesters. We're going to be empty nesters probably within a couple of years. And we're set up for success. That's another big point for divorce for people when they become empty nesters. That's very sad to me. But to destroy the community, the town you live in, get the freaking man out of the house. The man is the leader of the home. While the husband and wife are co-equals, the man is the leader of the home. Get that guy out of the house, which is like what BLM wants, the Marxists want. They want you to be wed to the government, ladies. The government, you do have a husband. He is the government. He is your government. He is your God with a little G. Marry him. He will be your provider. Now, if you don't do what he tells you to, he can take it away from you. But I'm telling you, marry the government. Don't marry a man. You don't need a man. You don't need a man. You are a woman. Here you are. Wear your hijab at the same time you don't need a man. So the Black Lives Matter, Marxist, communist, godless communist way of life is to remove the man from the home. And that is why we have mass incarceration rates of African-American people and mass discrepancies. We don't have discrepancies, unfortunately, with prisons, people getting kicked out of schools. The reason the statistics are not off and the reason there's not a gap or disproportionate treatment is because if you simply look at where the dad is and you look at what is the percentage of fathers in this particular community, you will see the numbers are exactly what they are. Get the dad out of the house. One of the most brilliant things the Chinese communists are doing, and all of our enemies, Russia, you know, China, all of them, is to make sure they pour money into groups that want to get the man out of the house. Get your son being a soy boy with the birthing hips like Low-T Tallarico. Now, going back to what I was trying to talk about. Sorry, I had a little bit of monologue there. But I want to get back to this. Here's what happened. I was watching social media one night and after doing my podcast, I saw this kid who's holding a Quran, a bag that says Why Islam and Sharia pamphlets, and he says, at my school in suburban Dallas-Fort Worth, there were adult women proselytizers that were Muslims setting up a booth that said Islam, and they were passing out Qurans, hijabs, and Sharia pamphlets inside of a public high school during the day when students were there at a captive audience. I told you on the back of the Quran is a Shahada card, which is where you can pray to receive Muhammad and Allah. And one of the women told the young man who exposed all this in the video that I did not think it was real. I could not believe it. I literally didn't think it was real. Like, there's no way this is happening. I waited 24 hours to get it confirmed because I'm like, I'm not going with this. It can't be. It's unbelievable. It happened. And shortly thereafter, the next school board meeting was coming up, and I said, I'm going to go to the school board meeting. I was freed from my last station that I worked at here in DFW for 15 years, so I could do whatever the hell I want, which is go and do what I've always done, which is, you know, raise a little hell in the right way, though. I got a few more years on me, so I'm not going to do anything stupid. So I go to the school board meeting, and I end up, because I've been on the radio, people, a lot of people know me in Dallas-Fort Worth. So the kid who exposed it and his dad knew me. I met them, and there was another couple people. And these people were all working together to try to get this principal fired. They knew it was her that allowed it. They knew that nobody's being held accountable in the district. They said, oh, we investigated, and one person at the front desk has been, you know, slapped on the wrist, and that's it. Total freaking lie. I told you the principal for 2 years in a row wore a hijab, even though she's a white Christian lady. She wore a hijab 2 years in a row with the student saying she loved it in all caps on her Instagram feed. There was no action taken. So I went and spoke at that meeting. I raised hell. That freaking video went viral. Like, not a little bit. It's insane. In 24 hours, Libs of TikTok tweeted it out. Wall Street Apes and Eric Daugherty, I think it is, and they all have millions of followers. All of them tweeted out, literally that night, my dad, sitting in his house in Chicago with my mom, says, dude, you're on Newsmax tonight. He had no idea. So he just sees this kid on me speaking at the school board meeting. And then later on, Mark Levin did it on his show. And my old station people were calling me and saying, dude, you're on my old station. So I befriended Marco, the young man who exposed it, and his dad, and then one more guy. And nothing happened out of that. So then we went to the next school board meeting. That was in February. We went to the next one in January, February, March. I always get lost in the first 4 months of the year, 5 months of the year. Which one's which? So that was February. Then March, we go. April, we go. And I'll tell you how this ended up in success, rabid success. Next, it's Chris Crock and for Jesse Kelly, Jesse Kelly Show. I'm ready to play.
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0: this private property and turn it into government property. And it's naked and it's open. 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